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16: And here's what you need to know.
17: In baseball's late game, the Arizona Diamondbacks, who've won five straight, have just tied it up in the top of the ninth at Seattle 6-6 with a runoff closer Andres Munoz and still bases loaded, one out in this game. Colorado ended a five-game losing streak with five runs in the bottom of the ninth on two homers to beat the Giants in a comeback 8-6. Yankees won their fifth in a row, 8-2 at the A's. Dodgers won their sixth straight, 4-2 over Philadelphia, beating Zach Wheeler, hitting four solo shots off. St. Louis ended a four-game losing streak, edging the Cubs 6-5. White Sox on a two-run homer in the 10th beat Detroit. Milwaukee won in 10 innings at Houston. Mets hit a two-run homer in the 10th to beat Miami. Pittsburgh, two-run homer bottom of the 9th, edged Minnesota. In the NHL, Carolina won the East Final 6-1 over Montreal. WNBA.

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2: 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Glad you're with us. May the 30th, last Saturday. We'll talk to you in May. Next week, it'll be June, and it is full-out summer. A little cloudy out there today, a little overcast, maybe some rain coming. Hopefully, it'll hold off, but definitely need it to hold off for tomorrow. Appreciate you being with us wherever you're headed today. Drive safe, leave a little early. Thanks for tuning in. Hopefully, you'll be with the coach from 9 to 11 on Forklift Systems Football Saturday. Listen at home. We appreciate you as well. Going to wrap up Spring Fling today. Spring Fling's a long event, two-week event, and I think the TWAA and Murfreesboro and Chattanooga and Knoxville, I think they all did a great job hosting the events for our athletes and teams and coaches this year again. A lot goes into that, man. A lot goes into it. So not unnoticed what everybody who went into putting those events on and getting Spring Fling done put into it, and it's much appreciated. Something out there you think we need to know about, 615-737-1045. If you're on Twitter/X, give us a follow at Tate Matthews. That way you'll know who the guests are going to be each and every Saturday morning ahead of time. The lineup, the news brought to you by Jimmy Kelly Steakhouse. And then we're going to get to our guest, state championship soccer coach Jeremy Cook of the Station Camp Bison is going to be joining us. State championship coach Tom Pettit of the Nolensville Knights lacrosse team will be joining us. And then, as always, we'll have our weekly visit with Tom Crager of the Tennessean. Again, wrapping up Spring Fling, and then we'll be over that come next week. So the news brought to you by Jimmy Kelly Steakhouse. Headed downtown this weekend or during the week. Got people in from out of town, family, business colleagues, whoever, it doesn't matter. You don't know where to go because there's so many different options. Well, it's easy. Jimmy Kelly's is Nashville's oldest steakhouse. They are their oldest steakhouse. Been around since 1934, housed in that grand southern mansion right in the heart of Music City, over kind of a little bit closer to Vanderbilt. If you've never been there, it's worth going just for the atmosphere alone. But if you are a old school steakhouse type person, fan, this is the place for you. They've got the great menu. Of course, they do the steak as well as anybody. But again, they renovated it back in 2022. The bar is redone, everything. So if you need somewhere to go, not quite sure where, it's easy. Go to JimmyKelly's.com. You can see the menu. Big fan of the Bootleggers ribeye. It never disappoints. All right, Spring Fling is complete. The Mid-State had a great, great showing, as we've talked about over the last couple weeks, but wasn't able to go through it like this because we wanted to make sure we had plenty of guests on. But a lot of state championships or state championship teams out of the Mid-State. 2025-2026 is now in the books. Here are the Mid-State team champions in whole from the Mid-State. In baseball, in Class A, Richland, 33-4, defeated Eagleville. They were the state champions. And in Division II, AA, as we had Coach Nesbitt on last week, Christ Presbyterian Academy finishes 34-6-1. They defeat Brentwood Academy, won their last 24 games in a row. 24 games in a row is a big deal. 24 games in a row in that league is a real big deal. Softball, Class A, Eagleville, the state champs with a 21-7 record. They defeated McEwen. Double A, Community, with a 35-9 record. They defeated Marion County. And then in 4A, almost got the sweep in softball, didn't get it in 3A. But then in 4A, Stewart's Creek, 36-2-1. They defeated Maryville. In girls flag football, talked about it a couple weeks ago.

0: go, but in Class A, we got the sweep in the mid-state and girls flag football. In Class A, Creekwood was the state champion, defeating Merrill Hyde. They finished with a 15-6 record. And then in Double A, as we talked about with Coach Rodriguez a couple weeks ago, that big 27-25 victory over Mount Juliet in the state championship game. The Lady Raptors are the state champs again, back to back. There's only been two. Finishes with a 21-2 record. In boys lacrosse in Double A, Nolensville defeats Brentwood for the state championship for their second in a row, 13-4. Coach Tom Pettit of Nolensville will join us in the third segment, the 8:30 segment. And then in D2A, Ensworth, I know it's kind of confusing because of football, but Ensworth is in D2A in lacrosse. They win the state championship, defeating Webb of Knoxville, finished with a 16-3 record. Girls lacrosse, big, almost got the sweep in girls lacrosse, but in Class A, Page defeats Seymour, finishes with a 15-5 record. Lady Patriots are the state champs. And in Double A, Ravenwood defeats Bearden. They finish with a 16-5 state champions. And then in D2, Double A, Ensworth defeats Harpeth Hall 14-3 for the ladies' state championships. In soccer, really, really successful there as well. In Class A, Independence Academy, for those not quite sure what that is, that's here in Nashville. Look it up. It's over in Antioch. I'm not talking about Independence High School on 1776 Declaration Way. This is Independence Academy. They win the Class A state championship against they defeated Gatlinburg Pittman, finished with an 18-2-1 record. In Double A, Station Camp wins state championship against South Doyle, 17-6-1 record. Coach Jeremy Cook will join us next. And in Triple A, Ravenwood defeats Bearden, a really, really, really good Bearden team. Ravenwood is the AAA state champions for their first state championship in school history in soccer, obviously. They finished with a 19-3-2 record. So really, really strong showing out of soccer in the mid-state. Track and field in men's. Again, these are team championships. We've got so many individual championships it'd take all hour to do. But men's track and field, the AAA state champs are the Brentwood Bruins. They finish with 48 points and take home first place. That's how tight the boys' AAA state track meet was. Brentwood takes home the gold trophy with 48 points. And D2A on the boys' side, D2A, Battleground Academy, are state champs with 81 points. On the girls' side, really well out of the mid-state. In single A, Pearl Cone, the Lady Firebirds are state champs with 88 points. In Double A, Station Camp, 96 points. And in D2A, Franklin Road Academy takes on the state championship there. Station Camp, Ravenwood, Brentwood, really, really strong overall school spring flings. Boys tennis, a sweep for both these schools in A and Double A. Boys tennis in Class A, Merrill Hyde, state champs. Double A, Brentwood High, state champs. Girls tennis, Merrill Hyde in A, state champs. Double A, Brentwood High, state champs. So we got the sweep there in tennis. Again, really, really strong showing out of the mid-state. So congratulations to all those state championships teams, athletes, coaches. Really, really proud of you. And something that they can't take away from you. Pretty cool. Football news. We've had some late coaching changes and some – actually, some pretty big news there. So starting off with Smyrna. Smyrna has a new head football coach, Matt Williams, been the head coach there for 18 years. In my opinion, one of the best ones we've got out there, a leader of men, and not just young men, but also grown men, his assistants. I think Matt did an unbelievable job as the head coach at Smyrna for 18 years. He's moving on, going to be the assistant principal and athletic director at Rockvale. They didn't have to go very far. Dr. Sutherland didn't have to go very far to get her new head football coach. Matt's younger brother, Mark, is the new head football coach at Smyrna. So Mark Williams, the new head football coach at Smyrna. He's been the offense coordinator for several years now. He is now the new head football coach there. Mark was previously the head coach at Gallatin before coming to Smyrna, back to Smyrna to work with his brother. So congratulations to Mark. It's going to be exciting. And to Coach Matt Williams, job well done, brother. Congrats on your new position. Wilson Central has a new head football coach. Josh Knipfel is replacing Ben Kuhn, who's been the head football coach the last 3 years at Wilson Central. Coach Knipfel spent the last 3 years as an assistant under Coach Kuhn, played, had a really, really good college career at Iowa State, and is now the new head football coach. Coach Kuhn will be the offensive line coach at Smyrna. So congratulations to him, too. But excited for Coach Knipfel on his first head coaching job. And then lastly in football, Giles County, David O'Connor has stepped down this week, so Giles County is back open. This was Coach O'Connor's second stint as the head coach of the Bobcats. He's got to be the all-time winningest coach at Giles County. Was the head coach in his first tour of duty of the only state championship team that they've got there. So going back to Alabama, he's so old. He can draw retirement in both Tennessee and Alabama. So going back to Alabama to build that up, going to Hazel Green. So really good job open. It'll be interesting to see who Coach Don Thomas hires as his new head football coach there. And then lastly in soccer, I had talked about it a few weeks ago with Coach Mike Burgoyne. He had announced he was stepping down at the end of the season at Franklin. They didn't have to go very far. Kyle Rolke, who is also the women's coach at Franklin, will now be the head men's coach. So just like Coach Burgoyne did for several years, he'll be the head coach of both men's and women's. So congratulations to Coach Rolke. All right, that's the news brought to you by Jimmy Kelly's Steakhouse at Jimmy Kelly, Jimmy Kelly's TM, JimmyKelly's.com. The TACA wants to congrats all the Spring Fling participants, and especially the 2026 TSSAA state champions. They want to thank all the coaches for the time, effort that they put into their programs, and most importantly, their student athletes. And they want to thank all the coaches out there that are members to the TACA for their membership. Want to wish you a really, really good and great summer from the TACA staff. Remember, 2026-2027 membership is July 1 through June 30th. 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If you're not a member, you need to get set up. It's really easy to do, and it's a minimal fee for what you get. So go to TACA.net. You'll see the blue button. Get joined up. Administrators, if your coaches aren't joined up, make them get joined up. 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
11: If you are struggling with substance abuse, alcohol, pills, whatever it may be, first of all, it's nothing to be ashamed of. We know addiction is a brain disease, and we also know getting into recovery can be tough. Also, in case this helps, I want to tell you about a new study at a Harvard School of Public Health, which found that spiritual belief, the idea of a steady religious practice, had a protective effect from addiction. Experts we talked to told us there were probably a few reasons why this might be the case. Number one, excessive drug and alcohol use would not be the norm in a religious community, and people want to fit in. Two, a belief in a higher power provides people with hope and solace, great foils for addiction. And three, and I think there's some merit to this, regular attendance in a faith community also provides connection. Just like in AA, camaraderie and social support is often what you need. I'm Dr. Sanjay Gupta, helping you live a better life.
0: 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We got Coach Jeremy Cook of the Station Camp Bison on the line. Cookie Monster, good morning.
7: Good morning, Tate. How you doing, bud?
0: I'm doing great, bro. How are you?
7: Man, I'm wonderful, dude. Just getting better every day.
0: Getting better every day. Well, we're going to come back to that, but many know, there was a lot of coverage on it here on The Zone, and you and Coach Mack did such a great job. But we're going to see how you're doing, and then we're going to talk soccer, and then we'll come back to that. But many know, if you don't know, I don't know where you've been, but you donated a kidney donor to Coach Ronnie McMahon back in the end of April. Right before the postseason. How you feeling, brother? Both of you are doing great, right?
7: Yeah, man. I've been talking to Mac daily. He's doing wonderful. I'm getting better every day. I mean, I went and did my post-op this past week. Everything looks great. So both of us are mending wonderfully.
0: Outstanding. All right, let's talk about the state tournament. Let's talk about the state championship team and these young men, and then we'll come back to that. But Station Camp, back-to-back. They are the state champs, and man, it was a great run. You've had state championship teams before. All the good coaches that I know, all the great coaches that I know, and you're one of them, don't really have favorites. Kind of like your kids, you love them all the same, but you love them differently. This was a different team, special team, man. This state championship, the surgery added to it, but even if you take that away, this team was unique and special.
7: Yeah, absolutely. Like we won it last year, and we're like, oh, well, we're turning, you know, eight starters next year, so we should make a good run. And then literally right before season starts, one of my guys tears his ACL in the rec basketball league game, and another two of them left were academy and club, and we're like, okay, well, there's three down. And then all of a sudden, one tears his quad, one gets dismissed, so we're starting up the season with four, and then during the season another one dropped, and it just felt like every time we were building some type of momentum or consistency, we had another injury happen. We even had one guy come back and then a game later break his arm. So it was always some adversity, some controversy going around the team, and like I said, never building consistency, but this is the craziest thing. I had the best group of seniors and just group of guys in general, because they never once like thought that they were out of it. They always kept grinding. They always kept doing what they're doing. I never heard anybody start, you know, complaining about anything. They just kept going every day, practice, working hard, and man, it paid off for them, because this team was amazing this year.
0: Yeah, they were. And the state tournament was wasn't a letdown at all. It was a tough one. Now that it's over, you can say, no disrespect to anybody, you make it to the state tournament, you're a really good team. You make it to the state championship, you're a really good team. South Doyle is who you defeated 1-0 in the state championship game. But that first round draw with Hume Fogg might have been the state championship game. You all win that one 1-0. And buddy, you all had to earn that one. What a game. You ever been a part of a game like that?
7: No, that's so many people have talked about it. That's the best, best game I've ever been a part of. And it was a 0-0 game, right? Through all the way through double overtime. Some, people like seeing goals, but that game was more entertaining. Man, it was amazing. And also I was glad it was over because my heart couldn't take very much more. I was up and down the whole time. So, I mean, like you said, though, credit to Hume Fogg, man, they're a phenomenal team, but I think that was kind of like pivotal for us as far as going through that and then to finish off the rest of the state championship week, just because you got so much momentum gained from that.
0: Well, and in that game, as you mentioned, it was zero goals, goes to kicks. Your goalkeeper and your stepson Holden Preston, the district goalkeeper of the year. What a great career he's had, and what a great season he had. But buddy, he stepped up big. You get to penalties. He makes three saves. That's not easy. Making one save in penalties is not easy to do. Usually it's something missing it, but he makes three saves. Both teams had not. I mean, I can't imagine what it was like as a parent, a fan, and then a coach having to go through that. So we play all those minutes, and then each team goes through nine different shooters before you all win. But, man, Holden stepped up big all year. Really stepped up big against Hume Fogg.
7: Yeah, goodness gracious. I mean, even in the game itself, Holden made just some magnificent saves. Like, kudos to Holden, because in our back line, without them, like, we don't get through that game. Like, it's unbelievable to see. And even in the penalties, there were so many times when Holden would make a save and we had the chance to finish it off the next shooter, and we hit the bar and then make a save. So it was back and forth, and Holden just kept stepping up for us.
0: Yep. Talk about Ryan Hendon. You've had a lot of great players there. He's one of them. If there's a Mount Rushmore of Station Camp Bison soccer players, he's definitely on it. But another guy that's played big all year, and when he got to the state tournament, no difference there. Ends up with 49 goals, and man, job well done on his career at Station Camp.
7: Yeah, I mean, golly, I tell everybody he's a human cheat code. Like, it's just, like, unfair sometimes to watch him play. Blessed to have him for 4 years, and, he was almost not going to be playing this year because he was originally committed to UNC Wilmington, and they wanted him to graduate early. So, we got fortunate enough for us that he changed over to Wofford. He's actually going to go play for Chattanooga Red Wolves this summer and fall, and then enroll Wofford in the spring. But man, having 4 years of Ryan has been a blessing because, obviously he's kind of hard to win games without goals, and he creates more goals than anybody.
0: 49 on the year?
7: Yeah.
0: So for those that aren't soccer players, coaches, fans, put that in perspective. That's, yeah. Well, we played what, 24 games, so two goals a game.
7: Yeah, so for basketball, it's an accomplishment if you score 1,000 points. Well, for soccer, it's an accomplishment if you score 100 goals in your career. Well, he got almost half of that in one season. So there's your perspective on that because, I mean, it's really hard to get near 50 goals in the season. Most people can get 100 goals in a career, and he's getting that in half in 1 year.
0: Unbelievable. So then you all beat – so Hume Fogg 1-0, semifinals Elizabethton 5-1, and then – South Doyle, who's a really good team, 1-0. So two clean sheets in the state tournament. But so three games in 4 days. I think you played Tuesday, Wednesday, and Friday, I think. You're just coming off of surgery, man. What was the fatigue level like for you, that is?
7: Well, here's the worst part. Like, all of a sudden, I get a cold, like right before we left for state tournament. And because of the recent surgery, they couldn't give me anything, no medication to help me out with that. So I'm you know, when your body's fighting a cold, you're already kind of fatigued as it is, and then you pile on top of the recovering from the kidney surgery. So I was definitely not at par throughout the week, but it didn't matter. I had, man, just those boys, they carried me this week. They literally did. So I think it was amazing for me just because I didn't really have to be my, you know, 100% self, because the boys knew what they needed to do and they just took care of everything for me.
0: So you all, as I mentioned, finished all the adversity you all go through, finished the year off with 17 wins, 6 losses, 1 loss. But what the record or the stat line doesn't show, you end up winning 14 of your last 15. That's pretty strong, man. You think when you were a younger coach, what is it about your years and your experience? And maybe it was just the young men, but you think you would have been able to hold that thing together just like you did this year when you were younger?
7: Absolutely not. No, would I? I've learned so much growing, getting older. It's more to it than just X's and O's in this game. Like, and you know, we always start off with a tough schedule, but it's also my younger self would have wanted the immediate results every day. It would want the immediate wins every single week and everything else, where my older self has learned to play the long game. So maybe we may not have the wins early on, but are we building towards the end? My younger self definitely would have never understood that part of it. So we do this every year, right? We don't go as hard as most teams do in the beginning, because we're trying to build and peak at the end. So we may not get the results that we want in the beginning, but we also know the goal long term, and we play for that.
0: So talk about the surgery, man. Where are you? So you donated your kidney to Coach Mac on 4/28. You know, over a month now, not a couple days past. How you feeling? Like, what's going on with you right now, and what's next? What's the next month look like, next 2 months? What's this summer look like for you?
7: Yeah, everything's going well, actually. The soreness is gone. There's some minor sharp pains when I do some stuff, but nothing crazy. Scarring's getting better. The fatigue's getting a lot better. The only thing now is my lift restrictions, like as far as weight, are still very minimal, but I can get on the mower again, so I'm good with that. And here's the worst part, you know, it's been a little summer, and I can't get in the pool or a hot tub or anything for another few more weeks. So I can put my feet in while everybody else is swimming, but I can't. So, you know, it's part of it, though. Small potatoes, but the greater outcome is.
0: You got a pretty good battle scar, though. You got to, when people see you at the pool or the lake or whatever, what's your story going to be like?
7: Yeah, well, that's, a lot of people were like, oh, you need to tell them you're getting like a motorcycle accident. I'm like, I don't know. Saying I donated a kidney is pretty cool too. So I don't know. So, you know, we'll see. Maybe I'll come up with different stories for each one.
0: Really cool, man. The game, and you know, I don't know if a lot of people know Merrill Hyde. They are in Sumner County as well. Not very far from you all. Right. You know, Soccer's in a good place right now in the mid-state, especially in Sumner County.
7: Yes, 100% is. Like, there's quite a few good schools around. Even Liberty Creek, the new school, like, they got a good squad, too. Like, you know, Sumner County, we have some good talent coming out here. So it's fun to see, too. We all like to play each other off-season, too, because, you know, for the community, it's a good thing.
0: So the best part is, in soccer, we've got these things for state championships that are stars, and we've got them on our uniforms. So the other great thing about when you win a state championship, we got to get new uniforms, man, because we got to add a star to it.
7: Yeah, that's the first thing. One of the first things I did is I texted you and Bill, said, hey, we got to get new uniforms, buddy. So the boys and girls for that matter love it, too, because every time you want to add a star, it just looks cooler, right? The more stars up there, the better it looks.
0: Yep, awesome. And so for those that are wondering about Ronnie Mack, to give everybody an update on Ronnie Mack.
7: Oh, man, doing great. Up and moving a lot. He, you know, occasionally will get out and like we talked about, venture down to Sportsman's or whatever it may be. And so he can't do too much to the public right now, but he's feeling great. And he still does, you know, all of his exercises and everything else. So, I mean, every single day I know Mac's getting better.
0: Hey, ma'am, congratulations on the state championship to you and your boys and your community. Awesome story. Another great year, and I know we're already getting ready for 2020. Golly, hard to believe 2027. So, and glad you're doing well. Glad Mac's doing well. We'll talk later on in the summer. I love you, brother. Congrats.
7: Love you too, Tate. Appreciate it, bud.
0: Coach Jeremy Cook, the head coach of the Station Camp Bison, back-to-back state champs. What a team this was. Hey, football. Football athletes out there, you already know about it, but we tell you every week, and the summer is officially here. School's out. Athletics, or at least school athletics, are out. But if you are a football player and you're looking to get some extra training in, well, the D1 Football Academy has it all taken care of. They meet in the 30,000-square-foot, state-of-the-art indoor training facility right there in Cool Springs. And my buddy Joe Stanford leads the charge on this one with his team. And it's not your average football program. It's a year-round program built for athletes who truly love the game. And you'll be trained by D1 qualified coaches, former players who've done it and coached at the highest levels. They've done what you're going through. They're going to help your athletes develop. Develops the key word, football IQ, speed, explosiveness, movement, change of direction, position-specific skills, everything you need to be successful on Friday nights and beyond, and also in other sports as well. They're also going to help you with recruiting through their connections, but not only being recruited, but understanding the process. So if you're an athlete and you're serious about football, if you're a parent or a guardian of an athlete who's serious about football, the D1 Football Academy is for you. 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
0: 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We've got Coach Tom Pettit, Nolensville Knights lacrosse online. Coach, good morning. This feels like an annual thing here.
12: I like it. Good morning, Tate. How you doing?
0: Let's keep doing it, right?
12: That's right. Why not?
0: State champs again, back-to-back. Three in the last 4 years. You all were the TLSA state champs in 2023. That's because that was before it was a TAA sanctioned sport. But Man, what a, you've had some really good teams. This one, I think Coach Whitlock and I always kind of joke, if there was an AP poll, the Nolensville Knights were wire-to-wire number ones. Pretty cool. But get to the state tournament, defeat Hardin Valley 21-3. For those that don't know, in lacrosse, that is super boat race city. Then defeat a really good Farragut team 12-9. And then a very familiar foe in the state championship game, you defeat Brentwood 17-8. But very special team this year. Congratulations.
12: Thank you. Yeah, great senior class this year. I had 14 seniors, so led by them. And they had one goal in mind, and they did it. They did it well this year.
0: So talk about 14 seniors, man. How many do you keep on the roster in lacrosse or at Nolensville lacrosse?
12: We have the JV team as well. We have about 50 total guys. So it's about 23, 24 on varsity. It's a good number. Make sure everyone gets that time. So, yeah, it was a lot of seniors on that varsity roster.
0: Yeah, so over half the roster of seniors, that's usually a recipe for success. And you all graduated some really good players from last year's team. So these 14 seniors really stepped up, and they were really the guys that got it done. Starting with your goalie, Braden Olson, captain, senior, state record 756 saves. We were talking to Coach Cook earlier about 49 goals by Ryan Hendon. For those that are laymen in lacrosse, 756 saves, kind of put that in perspective for everybody.
12: Yeah, having, you know, about 200 saves a year for 4 years, it's consistency more than anything for Braden. Just he's been a starter since a freshman, so all those games and all those shots that he's taken and saved, it's incredible. And if you look at his goals against average for those 4 years, he's something about 6 goals, which is incredible. If you can hold teams under 10, you're going to win a lot of games. And for him, over 4 years to have over 700 saves and then to keep those goals down is incredible. Much-deserved Defensive Player of the Year this year for the division, which is great for him. And hopefully we'll get him an All-American nod here in the next couple of weeks.
0: That'd be very cool. To put the defense of this team in perspective, if you hold them under 10, you're doing well. You all average 5 goals, giving up 5 goals a game. So
12: yep.
0: That's not only Braden, but that's those defensive players as well.
12: Yeah, most of our seniors were on that defense that were here last year and came back this year with a vengeance. Our two starting poles, Hudson and Zach, and then our midfielders were great this year. Landon Bowman's our captain in All-State Defensive Middy, which is an underrated position in lacrosse. And those guys did so much all year for every team we played. You know, we played some of the better teams in the state throughout the season, and only letting up 11 goals twice, it was great for that defense. And Coach Robbie Moore leading them, so proud of them.
0: Another senior, Aaron Sylvester, an attacker, senior, captain, all-region, all-state, the same, 52 goals, 27 assists, 79 points on the year. Break that down for us. Why is an assist considered a point?
12: Well, I heard you talking about the goals in soccer, and if you score 56 goals in 17 games, I don't know the math, but it's pretty incredible to score that many goals and then to be able to get points as well. He's been awesome all 4 years as well. I was most impressed in that state championship game. He scored the first 3 goals for us and got us going, and to get 9 points total, he was just unbelievable. And again, to do that for 4 years and to get over 200 points, I mean, we have you get 50 goals in a season, it is a great accomplishment. For him to have 130 something goals over 4 years is incredible.
0: Yep, really is. And then Mac, he's another attacker. He had 50 goals on the year. So you got two guys with over 50 goals. So the defense was on point, but the offense was too.
12: Yes, sir. That's a balanced team. I think that's the key to this, to championships, especially in lacrosse. It's that team sport. You need the offense, you need the defense, and then you need in between the lines as well to be great.
0: You did that
12: pretty well this year.
0: Several guys out of these 14 going on to play college. Braden's going to Virginia Wesleyan. Mac's going to Palm Beach Atlantic. I don't know a whole lot about that, but, man, that sounds like a really cool place to go play college lacrosse.
12: There's some great Southern schools picking up lacrosse and starting programs and starting to do great things. And it's a good decision for our boys to go down and play in that beautiful weather on the beach. And play lacrosse for a good program. So we got a Landon Henniger, who's a junior, is going there next year as well. So we'll start a little pipeline down to the Florida beaches.
0: That's awesome, man. Seventh year as the head coach at Nolensville. As we mentioned, we've got three state championships in the last 4 years. How'd you get into lacrosse?
12: It's been a family thing. I grew up up in the Northeast in the Philadelphia area, but my dad was a Maryland lacrosse player in the 60s and was coaching when I was little, and our whole family started, and it was a little bit of a niche sport, but it's been growing bigger and bigger, but it's always been a big family thing for us. I've got cousins that coach and brothers that play, and so it's always been a part of my life since I've been a little kid.
0: How many of your guys are multi-sport guys?
12: We have less than we'd like. We have a lot more younger players playing sports. We have a few basketball players, a few football players, wrestler.
0: Cool.
12: But not enough. We'd like to get some more guys to be playing in multiple sports. And there's some great athletes at Nolensville that we'd love to get a stick in their hand and get on the field. So we're still working on that.
0: The growth of the sport's been fun to watch. It's an exciting sport. It's fast paced. For those that for an athlete out there thinking about that plays something else that's not, you know, obviously at Nolensville, but anywhere else too, because I know you care about the growth of the sport. What would your sales pitch be to them? Hey man, come out here and, as you said, let's get a stick in your hand and keep you active in the spring.
12: Yeah, I think lacrosse is a great sport for a lot of things. You need to be athletic. Fast or strong. You need to be smart and know how to play. You need to have some stick skills. So I think it's a great challenge for a lot of kids. I think the best thing about lacrosse is that whether you're skinny or big or slow or fat or you know, whatever your limitations are, you can make up for that in lacrosse. If you're a slow player, you can have a really good stick skills and do things that way. If you're a real great athletic player, you can run up and down the field and do things. So I think for a young player, there's a spot for everyone on the lacrosse field. It's just finding that spot. It's a cool challenge.
0: I've always wondered this in lacrosse. In football, it's one of my favorite stories, but a good buddy of mine had a middle school coach say, hey, I've got four linemen. I don't know who to make the center. And he said, well, line all four of them up and have them snap the ball between their legs and see who it comes natural to. And that's kind of how they ended up going with it. Early on, how do you identify a goalie?
12: Yeah. Usually goalies, like most sports, they're a little bit different person to be able to stand in there and take shots. They're usually a little bit of a character of some sort. So usually when they're young, you can find those kids that aren't afraid of the ball, that want to step in and do it. So that's an easy option. And then there's also kids that want to be that guy in the goal and want that pressure and want to be the star. And you get a few kids like that. So it's just like football in that way. They naturally come out. If there's a kid that thinks he wants to play goalie, he gets in there and he's not very good or he doesn't do it right, you can tell. There's goalies are a very natural position. Guys like Braden, our goalie, is just – it's what he was meant to do and how he, you know, he can do it very easily that way.
0: Well, man, it was another great year, and congratulations to you and your team, your parents and everybody, your school. It's great, man. Nolensville is a special place, and lacrosse has been a big part of it. So congratulations. I hope we keep doing this every year, man.
12: That's the plan.
0: Let's just put it on the calendar, but congrats. Another great year. And good luck on Braden getting that All-American. That'd be pretty cool, brother. But
12: yeah,
0: thanks for not only what you're doing at Nolensville, but also for the game of lacrosse and the growth of it in the mid-state. It's a good thing, brother. Really proud of y'all.
12: Thank you. Thank you very much for all you're doing as well, Tate. You do a great job on the show and everything. So thank you.
0: Thank you, sir. Have a great summer. We'll talk soon.
12: All right. Yep. See ya.
0: Coach Tom Pettit of the Nolensville Knights lacrosse team, again, back-to-back state champs, three in the last 4 years. They have got it going on over there. The Gateway Tire Franklin, they've got it going on at their place as well, right in the heart of Cool Springs, 1021 West McEwen Drive. 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You can drop it off, let them do their work. You go eat, go shopping, do both, and come pick it up, and you'll be on your way. big supporters of high school athletics in Middle Tennessee, the Gateway Tire of Franklin. 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
0: 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TK, good morning.
25: Those baseball and softball turf fields came in handy this last week, didn't they? Or at least spring fling week, I should say.
0: Big time. And I don't think anybody has as many turf infield and outfield, or you know, turf on baseball fields as Rutherford County. So it's a real blessing that the baseball is still hosted there. But yeah, well, you kind of led into it. Spring fling, they're always tweaking it. You know, we keep adding sports. It was already so big and such a big event anyways, but man, with those rain cancellations, are there any tweaks that need to be made or can be made? That really caused a little overtime on the TSSAA staff and everybody hosting it.
25: Yeah, well, first and foremost, the number one thing, if people from Warner's listening, I think the number one thing is they need to keep building more softball turf fields. I think that's probably the biggest takeaway I had from the week. I was thinking the people over in Murfreesboro at the softball park needs to put some calls and maybe look at some turf fields. But, you know, I think in talking to Tyler Palmacher, he talked to Mark Reeves with the TSPLA about it. And I think there is maybe a thought that do they need to look at a format change of, like, at the end of the day, there's so many games you have to get through. If you're battling rain every day like the TSPLA was, you know, 2 weeks ago, is it time to think about, you know, is there move it like Division II, and is it just maybe four teams in double elimination, or is it eight teams but it's a single elimination? I mean, I think that needs to be at least a discussion. Because at the end of the day, you want to try to get through the week and not have to play on Saturday or Sunday like they did several years ago with a baseball game. And the reason why is, like, I mean, these kids, these teams are spending a lot of money during the week to stay here in Rutherford County. And, you know, of course, as a person living in Murfreesboro, we appreciate all that. But at the end of the day, that's if they can speed it up where those schools are not spending as much money. Maybe that's something they need to look at because, I've sat in the headquarters for many times watching them, basically pull out a plan for softball and say, okay, we got a plan together. And then the next day it rains more. And then all of a sudden, okay, time to meet again and figure out another plan. And that's part of their job. I think they know that, but, is it time to think about, an easier way to get through there where you're not looking at trying to get as many games in a short time?
0: Yep. Most of softball got pushed all the way to Saturday, which didn't hold the mid-state back. What got three state championships in D1, almost got the sweep in D1, an all mid-state final in single A, but Eagleville Community and Stewart Creek all with the state championship trophies coming back to the mid-state, so that was very cool. But yeah, man, they had a full week. Good thing they didn't have to travel.
25: Yeah, and then think about this Saturday, you had Riverdale and Shelbyville. Luckily, that Shelbyville facility, which looks great, that's now in play as a potential rain delay site. And you started at Riverdale, and they got so much rain, and they have a turf infield, but the outfield is grass, and it just got to the point where, my understanding, it was just you had standing water in, like, right field, and you know those fields can only take so much rain before even the best drain fields are gonna puddle up there, and so they had to move they had one inning to play in, I think, in the 3A, and then they had to play the 4A. That 4A game started at about 11 o'clock at night because they had to move games from Riverdale to Shelbyville, and even Shelbyville had a delay because of all the weather there. So definitely something, and it's, you say, well, it's rain, you know, heck, we had a drought right up until, you know, that spring fling week. But that seems to be a reoccurring theme. There is a lot of rain, and people say, well, move it to Knoxville. Well, Knoxville had delays in track. So, there's no real good answer.
0: No. Now, moving that to Knoxville is not the answer. I mean, track, I understand. But yeah, moving baseball.
25: Well, you're the one. I don't understand that, but I get the facility, but I just don't understand splitting up something that has worked for so many years.
0: Yeah, no. I'm not saying I agree. I say I understand.
25: Okay.
0: I'm not encouraging it. But anyways, man, it's spring fling's over. It's summer. It's as Coach Matthews says, it's talking season. There were three pretty big football news this week. Mark Williams is taking over for Matt Williams at Smyrna, so that was a no-brainer. Very cool. Matt's going over to be the assistant principal and athletic director at Rockville, where your kids are Rockville Rockets. So I know that makes you excited, but really happy for Mark. But man. When, you know, it's kind of hard. Bud Rakes, Philip Shad Owens, two state championships there, but not just because, I'm biased, but when I think Smyrna football, man, I think Matt Williams.
25: Yeah, Matt Williams, Philip Shad Owens, I mean, those are the two coaches I think about, and Matt was there for a long, long time, got a runner-up to Merrillville 1 year as a head coach, and had a great program, did things the right way. And, you know, he's, I understand. I mean, at some point you want to go through administration and make that move if you got that degree to go into administration. So he'll come over to The Rock, and he'll get a crazy band parent in another in one more year to deal with. So we don't know who that band parent. That's my wife, not me, of course.
0: I was gonna say parent or parents.
25: I'm the more laid back one, I think. So I'll be the one to say, well, we got another band concert today. But you know, anyway, but you know, good for him. Welcome to Rockvale. And you know, Mark luckily has been on staff for a long time. That makes that a smooth transition, and it's probably the right transition when, you know, those assistant principals jobs kind of, I mean, you remember with Coach Hester, those jobs just kind of open up quickly, so it's not like it's, you know, you got a lot of time because it happened late in the year, so it was a good idea just go ahead and promote Mark there and not have to bother with opening him up. And then the Wilson Central, Ben Kuhn resigns, and he just announced, I think yesterday, he's coming over to Smyrna. I think he's the OC where he coached over there prior. And then Josh, I may pronounce his name wrong, Knipfel.
0: Knipfel.
25: Knipfel. Okay. He takes his place. He was on staff there and former college football player.
0: Really good player.
25: Yeah, and husband of Savannah Sanders, the Green Hill softball coach. So that's an interesting dynamic. Got one at Wilson Central as head coach, and one at Green Hill, but they'll figure that out. And but yeah, that's a good move there, a good swift move there to open that up. And now we got an opening. You know, we got an opening in another place with Giles County. Coach O'Connor, David O'Connor. He leaves after his second stint. Went back, took a job in Alabama, where it's like, what, 4 or 5 minutes from his house. So it makes sense there for him.
0: Yep.
25: Now the question is, who's going to replace him?
0: That's a good job. It's going to be interesting.
25: Yeah. It's always been a great job there. Is it Don? Is Don Thomas still the principal there?
0: Yes.
25: Yeah. So kind of
0: a neat story. Coach Thomas, Don Thomas, Lincoln County Hall of Famer, is the principal, but he's also the linebackers coach. Mm-hmm. And I don't know, I've never heard this anywhere else. Coach O'Connor sits, well, not anymore, but Coach O'Connor, the head coach, would sit in the box during the game, and Coach Thomas would be on the sideline, kind of running the sideline. And he's the principal too. So,
25: yeah. Yeah, so it's going to be an interesting dynamic, and if anyone can find a good replacement, it would be Don Thomas as a principal there that's done it and coached for a long time and knows his stuff. So that'll be an interesting thing, because obviously June 1 you start for a lot of teams are starting off season or you know off season workouts and stuff, and you know, some may have started this past week if school was out, but most people start June 1. And, you know, we'll see what happens there. So, yeah, three big moves for the summer. It's always silly season, I guess you could say. And but also want to shout out a couple of baseball retirements, Mike Hawks and Barry Messer. Oakland and Riverdale, respectively, leaving there. And great programs. They've got great facilities. Barry has one of the best facilities in the state. And I've always said Oakland had such a great kept field just because of Mac. And what those fields meant to him. I think Barry's going to Warner. I think he's going to our sponsor.
0: Yep, he's joining Lou and the crew.
25: Yeah.
0: Well, if anybody knows anything about that, it's Coach Messer. I mean,
25: yeah.
0: He basically worked for him. Even when he didn't work for him. Yeah, I didn't know he'd been the AD that long at Riverdale. So
25: yeah.
0: Yeah, man, great career there.
25: Yeah, and he said his facilities. The one thing I always was impressed with Coach Messer was that every year it seemed like they were trying to make that ballpark better, adding, you know, a party deck on one side, then a party deck on the other side for fans, the turf. They had the video board this year. They were always doing something to make things better for that. And that's one of the reasons why they're such a great host for Spring Fling, is just because their field and the way they take care of everything.
0: Tom, appreciate it, my man. Great job as always. Enjoy the weekend. I think you got a little more racing in you, but But we'll talk next Saturday. Maybe we'll talk top quarterbacks for 2026 and a few other things as well. Have a great weekend, my friend.
25: All right, man. We'll see you.
0: Tom Crager of the Tennessean, always brought to you by Warner Athletic at warnerathletic.com. Thanks to Jeremy Cook, Tom Pettit, Tom Crager, you up next. Forklift Systems Football Saturday with the coach. Have a great weekend.

0: happening in many key areas, and who better to kick it off with than Mr. College Football, Tony Barnhart. Tony, you've been to a bunch of SEC meetings, maybe a bunch, that a big bunch maybe would be a better way of putting it. This one seemed to address a lot of the key problems, maybe more so than other meetings in past years in college athletics, and we're going to get into those issues today. But first, I want to start with this. Talking season, of course, is when you talk a lot, and what we talk a lot about, and most analysts and most people on radio shows talk about, TV shows now, well, we talk about in the off season, there are no really games to be played in football, so we talk about some of the problem areas on that. But I want to kind of start with this. This month, for the most part, ends the 2025-2026 college sports calendar. We do have some tournaments going on now, softball tournaments, I think some national tournaments and baseball tournaments, of course. But before we get into discussing what the big topics were, not only the Southeastern Conference, but the Big Ten and other media SEC meetings, or excuse me, conference meetings, let's talk a little bit about what type of year this was overall with all of the issues that have not been settled. Man, I can't recall a better overall sports year, not only in the Southeastern Conference, but throughout college athletics. It's been a darn good year for fans. We got Tony. Tony, you with us, Tony?
1: Yeah, I can hear you.
0: Okay, go ahead. Did you hear my question?
1: Yes, I did.
0: Yeah,
1: yes,
0: go ahead. We had a little blip here. We didn't get you, but go ahead.
1: All you have to do is look at the numbers. Let's start with football. Five teams in the college football playoff, and we thought it should have been six, at least six. And people want to talk about who won the national championship and give Indiana credit for all of that. But overall, the SEC had a great, great year in football. Georgia, Ole Miss, Texas A&M, Alabama, and Oklahoma made it. So that is good. Basketball, 10 teams in the men's tournament, 10 teams in the men's tournament after getting like 14 the year before, four in the Sweet 16. The women had 16 teams in the Sweet 16. So the point is now baseball is doing exceedingly well, as when we're just cranking that up, started yesterday. And so the point is, Doug, is that people like to talk about all these ancillary things that are going on and, you know, who's talking about what and on and on. And the fact of the matter is, when it comes time to play the games, the SEC has had yet another great year. And you know, this all, Doug, this all goes back, and you and I have had this conversation many times. I remember sitting with former Commissioner Roy Kramer, the late Roy Kramer, who we lost during this season. And he made it very clear when he became commissioner that the SEC was going to, whatever teams the SEC sponsored, they would sponsor it at the highest level, maximum scholarships and things of that nature. And that philosophy that he implemented, well, he started in 1990, that has lived on till now. And so the SEC is having a great, great year, despite what some of our friends in the Big Ten would suggest.
0: And you look around the whole landscape of college athletics. The Big Ten certainly stronger. You can argue about has conference expansion been good or bad. Well, I guess it's which side of the ball you're looking at there. Mm-hmm. But anyway, it's been a good year. So I always like to point that out. We got a great game in football right now. As I've been involved in it for many, many, many years, either coaching or watching or talking or playing, never been better overall. I think you can make a very strong argument that I'm talking from the football end of it. There have never been more programs that have an opportunity to really reach an elite era, a championship level. There's not those one or two or three teams that are going to dominate. We've seen that. So anyway, so let's keep that front and center, the positive things going on. And then, of course, today we're going to spend a lot of time on not only the SEC meetings, but the Big Ten meetings. Charles will be on to talk about that. And by

0: By the way, our old buddy Charles Davis, while he's been on this show forever, and I say forever, he and Tony were on the very first one that we did on Saturday, 21, 22 years ago now. Charles has primarily been in the NFL part of it, the pro football part of it. Will now go into college football, Big Ten, and I think he'll add, Tony, as you do, a lot to this show from the standpoint of he knows Tony Petitti well from past experiences. Right. So I'm really looking forward to Charles doing that this year, quite frankly.
1: It's a great addition for the Big Ten. And I think it's going to be – Charles is so knowledgeable. He knows, and he's got a wonderful on-air personality, which we get to take advantage of. So yeah, that's going to be very interesting to watch our friend Charles Davis cover those Big Ten games. Going to be fun.
0: I've been watching this series on, I think it's on Netflix called, Unforgettable. It's about this lady who is who has a memory. She can remember everything she's ever seen or read. She's a detective on the show. Very interesting, but that's kind of Charles Davis. I don't know anybody, and I know a lot of people that has the memory that he can recall things that happened maybe before he was even born. But anyway, he'll bring all that. All right, lot to get into today. Let's get right into it. Let's do a little quick summary of what we saw in the SEC spring meetings. One thing that, and maybe I'm mistaken on this, Tony, but you know, I went back and looked at some notes in past years that you and I talk about after the SEC spring meetings, and normally up pretty high is the dollar figure that each team or each program received. Now, I know that they've kind of moved that a little bit later, but no discussion of that all this year, was there?
1: No. And they've made that change several years ago. It used to be they would make that announcement in Destin. They decided to take the focus off of that and put it to a later in the year and coincide with the fiscal year, which ends June 30th, I do believe. And so, yeah, no, I didn't hear just from the people that I talked to down there. I didn't hear anybody talk about, boy, we're making a lot of money. No, we got to go find us some more money, but that's another story.
0: Well, let's just leave it at this. The SEC making a lot of money and everybody involved in it. And as you said, always looking for a little bit more, and they're probably going to get it at some point. Let's kind of give a quick summary of who we are. Let's talk a little bit about we know the SEC and the Big Ten want to change the format of college football for 2027. One thing I did want to make everybody aware of, anything we're talking about now is going to happen in the 2027 season starts. Not the 2026 sports are all set, but what we're talking about now are format changes or maybe rule changes that happen after July of next year. So with that in mind, I know the big talk at both the Big Ten and SEC, and we're going to be talking about with Charles and Dennis Dodd about the Big Ten later in the show. All has to do with the college football playoff. And, Tony, let's just recap that a little bit. It is a 12-team playoff or 12-team format right now. And if they can't get something arranged, it's going to remain a 12-team for the 2027. So always important to keep that in mind. If the SEC and the Big Ten cannot agree on the number of teams, 16, 24, wherever it is, it will continue to be 12 right. going forward until they do agree, correct?
1: Right. They put those rules in effect that ultimately that the SEC, this is the SEC's and the Big Ten's decision to make, and they have to agree on what it is. And that's why, you know, the Tony Petitti of the Big Ten has made his wishes clear. He wants a 24-team playoff. Greg Sankey of the SEC's made his position clear. He is not ready to go there. You know, he wants to have more discussions. He wants more data. And so basically, Greg Sankey will end up making this decision for the SEC after consulting with his presidents. There will be, Doug, additional meetings this summer, this one in June, to deal with this issue. And again, if they want to make a change, if they for 2027, if they want to make a change, that decision must be made by December 1st. And so it'll be a busy summer getting this worked out.
0: And that can's kind of been kicked down the road because of that, as Commissioner Sankey has stated many times, he did in these meetings, hey, we don't have to make a decision until December, but those discussions will go on. Tony, just kind of on the face of it, and I listened and watched and read a lot of a lot of what was happening down in Destin. Seemed to me like there were, for the first time maybe, or the first time it's been made public, a lot of different groups who weren't happy. Coaches, athletic directors, you know, maybe even sponsors. Was that just maybe me has not paid enough attention in the past? But it seemed like we had coaches speaking out. Many coaches are now speaking out that normally head football and head basketball, head coaches don't speak out that much. But we're seeing where that has changed, right?
1: That has changed big time, and I think the American Football Coaches Association at some point decided, you know what, we've got a lot invested in this decision, and we need to make our wishes and concerns known. And that there were more coaches to talk at these meetings than I can ever remember, and be adamant about what they want, you know. And you got some coaches like Kirby Smart who's willing to have a conversation about a 2014 playoff, and it'll be interesting to see where he ends up. So no, you didn't imagine that, Doug. There was more talking going on. Presidents, okay, Dondé Plowman, the chancellor of Tennessee, she was very outspoken when she was on with Paul Feinbaum. Same thing with Jerry Moorhead, the president at Georgia. So yeah, there was more disgruntled folks than I can remember seeing.
0: And Tony, it seems to me that the presidents and or chancellor, depending on which system you have, appear to be, I don't want to say taking back control. That probably wouldn't be the correct way, but they're getting much more involved, it seems. Now, normally we rarely hear from the presidents or chancellors even talk down there. Now, they have their meetings, but it's more about the coaches of the different sports. But you mentioned Dondé Plowman. You mentioned the president of Georgia, very vocal. There's others out there. I know the same thing. We've heard from Texas A&M and some other, and I'm sure all the other athletic, or excuse me, presidents in their meetings discuss. But, we're hearing a lot of different views from a lot of different people who are now in charge. To me, I think that's a very positive. You know, the presidents and the chancellors of these universities run the whole university, and I'm not saying they've taken a back seat. I don't think that's true, but they pretty much left the athletic people run the athletic department, and I think maybe that might be changing a little bit now.
1: Well, I think it is. Well, here's an example. This came from Jerry Moorhead, the president of the University of Georgia, very well respected. He is in their committee structure. He's basically the president of the presidents. And he raised the issue of, you know, current legislation out there and what it did to deal with NIL deals. And the fact that some people were making NIL deals and then not disclosing them. And he says, why is this happening? We made these rules. And nobody's enforcing them. That's what he was upset about. I think Chancellor Plowman felt the same way, that nobody seemed to be doing anything, and these presidents don't like to sit around and do nothing. So yeah, it is an interesting situation, I think, right now. But to answer your first previous question, there was more discussion at the presidential level than I can remember public that I can ever remember hearing.
0: Well, Chester Plowman, she was on the Feinbaum show. If people hadn't seen that, particularly Tennessee people, very informative. I've gotten to know her just a little bit. I only met her one time, but kind of followed what she does at Tennessee. She is very involved, very active, and I think her comment probably spoke for a lot of fans and probably for a lot of coaches and probably for a lot of presidents. She said, and her quote was this: if we leave here, she was talking on Feinbaum's show, if we leave Destin, if we leave here without a plan, then we have failed. Tony, this, of all the years that we've been listening, the last 4, 5, 6 years, about name, image, likes, about the SAVE Act, all those different types of things, it's been pretty much talk. I think she probably put it all on the table here, said, if we, and she's talking about the Southeastern Conference. If yes. we leave here without a plan of where we are headed in all these areas, and she's not talking about winning championships and all that. She's talking about getting things back under control, I think, right. from the president's side of the ball. And remember this. I think one of the things, folks, we discuss a lot on this show, everybody knows I'm a football guy, but these presidents and athletic directors to a certain extent, but certainly the presidents, it's not just football that they're concerned about. They're concerned about all of their sports, certainly other academics and other things too. So I know from her standpoint, that's one thing she's looking at. Hey, football's going to be fine. What are we going to do to enhance the student participation in these other sports?
1: Well, and one other thing when it comes to the president stepping in and sort of asserting their authority is, remember when they finally went to a 12-team playoff. They were everybody said, we can't do a 12-team playoff. There's 2 years still left on the contract. You can't do it. Can't do it. Mark Keenum, president of Mississippi State, who's one of the sharpest people I've met, basically told the folks on the CFP, we can get this done. Let's get it done. And so there's another example where somebody like a Mark Keenum exerted his influence to get to 12 teams.
0: The other thing I noticed, Tony, is it me just getting older, or are these presidents and athletic directors getting younger? Looks like we got a lot of, and man, I think it's great. There's a lot of get up and go in a lot of these men and women. I was extremely impressed with several of them, and Candace Lee is one of them at Vanderbilt. There's some sharp people in those positions. The day of the moving head football coaches up that you don't want to fire into the AD spot, that day's over. It's been over for quite a while, quite frankly.
1: Yeah, right now. Well, and one other thing to keep in mind is we talked about the meetings that are going to take place this summer. Remember that when they made the decision to go from 8 to 9 conference games, that decision was not made in Destin. That was made later on in the year during the summer. And so it is still possible we could get some sort of resolution from the presidents this summer.
0: We're going to talk about that when we come back. There, I know, was not public discussion, although a couple of coaches touched on this. The head football coaches were, I think, pretty united in the fact that going to that 9 game was going to get a 16 or 24 game playoff. That did not happen. Some of them, I think, were a little upset. Now, what are they going to do about it? Probably not going to do anything about it. But I think they made, a few of them at least privately, made their thoughts known to the commissioner about that. 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

0: Forklift Systems Football Saturday continues as Coach Doug Matthews is joined by Mr. College Football Tony Barnard, presented by Stroud's Barbecue. 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
1: Dennis Dodd, Charles Davis will be with us in the second hour, and we're going to continue talking about, Tony and I will be talking about, for the most part, for the next 40 minutes or so in this first hour. Tony, just in a nutshell, and we've talked all about and all through this thing and kind of did an autopsy on it, I guess would be the way to put it, but by and large of this, it just in simple terms, the difference between what the Big Ten wants and what the Southeastern Conference wants when it comes to the college football playoff is pretty clear. Commissioner Petitti's made where they stand known. Commissioner Sankey certainly has made where he stands known. Just in a nutshell, here's what I am hearing from the reporting that both you and Dennis have done on this. Southeastern Conference Commissioner wants more data on exactly what we've had. We've only been doing this for, 2 years now in the 12-team. Commissioner Petitti wants to go with 24. I think if Sankey had his druthers, it appears he wants to stick with 16 to protect the conference championship game. It looks like that the Southeastern Conference Commissioner is out there on an island. Now, you got to add everybody else in this too. Certainly the Big 12, ACC, Group of Five, they have a voice in this. But when it gets down to it all, it's whatever Sankey and Petitti agree on or disagree on, correct?
2: Correct. That's absolutely right. And where does it go from here? There's going to be additional meetings, as we talked about, to gather more data. Greg Sankey, the SEC commissioner, made it known. He said, this was a telling quote. He said, there is an opportunity for leadership here. I can mull that over a little bit and remember what happened during COVID. Everybody else wanted to shut it down. Greg Sankey said, we don't have enough data to make that decision. So it went, he kept going and kept going. And finally, they played that season. And so I think that's kind of where we are here. He's going to keep studying this problem and have people study this problem until we get to later on in the year and we get closer to the deadline. Who knows? They may get enough information and be able to make this decision sometime this summer. Again, remember that decision has to be made by December 1.
1: Well, Commissioner Sankey, you just mentioned COVID. The way that he handled COVID and the way that other conference commissioners handled COVID has gained him a lot of cachet, certainly with the Southeastern Conference presidents, because he was a huge factor in the fact that we actually had a season in 2020, quite frankly.
2: Right.
1: So he's built up a lot of cachet in that area. And it's pretty plain right now to me. I don't get as nearly involved in it as you and Dennis do from a reporting standpoint. But, you know, it's pretty clear. He wants to save Commissioner Sankey wants to save the SEC championship game for obvious reasons. Now, one of them is money. What did you tell me? Mm-hmm. That game generates somewhere between $80 and $100 million a year.
2: Well, yeah, a couple of figures to keep in mind. All of the conference championship games combined generate about $200 million, okay? But the SEC is somewhere between $80 and $100 million. Obviously, before you can have any discussions, the SEC has to know how it can be made whole when it comes to the revenue that's generated. Because then we've reached the point now, you're not going to put any money back on the table. So how is the SEC going to be made whole? And that's a decision that's got to be made.
1: And looking at it on that, if that 200, I've heard between 200 and 250, let's go with the lower number on that. The other conference games, of course, I would assume the Big Ten generates the majority of the rest of it, at least.
2: Mm-hmm.
1: In order for the Southeastern Conference to get on board, two things appear to me to be the sticking point. And one of them, I think, you talked to Commissioner Sankey and the folks are really going to be making this decision often. How really strong is the traditional part of the history of that Southeastern Conference championship game? Tony, do you think if we just talked about the money, let's take the low end of it, $80 million, if the college football playoff and adding the number of teams to that, would the Southeastern Conference, as you said, would be made whole on that, would get that $80 million back at least? I guess the question is, how strong in the commissioner's eyes is the tradition of that ball game? Which, right. By the way, let's go back to that game in 1992. That was the first conference championship game in the history of college athletics, college football. Obviously, basketball had some before that. So, how big a factor is it? Is it as big as it seems to be?
2: Well, I don't think it's as big as the money is. I mean, the money has got to be resolved first and said, okay, we resolved the money part of this equation. Now, how do we feel about the tradition of the game? And I think there's no question Commissioner Sankey wants to keep that tradition. It's just part of the thing that makes the SEC unique. But to answer your question, Doug, it's always going to come down to the money. And I don't think the decision doesn't get done because of the tradition. Now, if it's a 16-team tournament, then you've got a window to put the game. If it's not a 16-game tournament, you don't have a window for that game. So I think the format's going to make that decision more than anything else.
1: Well, I think what you just touched on there is a big key. If you stick at 12, obviously you can have it. If you go to 16, you can still have that weekend. And all this, folks, is because of the calendar. You run out of times to play. There's been some discussion about maybe opening the season up in August. Some pushback on that. Quite frankly, I hadn't looked at the calendar this year, but we got several teams. Games are going to be played in August, but going back to that week zero, probably going to be a little bit difficult. There's another, I think, sticking point probably is what do you do with the Army-Navy game, which is historically, I don't know how many people watch that game. I would think quite a few. I watch it every year.
2: Yeah.
1: But anyway, everything can be worked out except, I guess, if the Southeastern Conference is going to really have a hard no on doing away with the championship game. And from what you're telling me, you think if the money gets right, they'll probably do away with it. And I guess that would be the question to somebody who's reported on this league for years and years and years. Do you think eventually those games will go away?
2: Eventually, I think they will go away. I think they've... Now, if they can stick at 12 or stick at 16, then you've got the window to have it. But first and foremost, you got to figure out the financial end of things, and then you have a discussion about where does this game fit in the landscape of things. And here's another problem, Doug, is that the coaches made it pretty clear that they want the season to end on the first week in January. They don't want to go too deeply but you run out of Saturdays. You know, how are you going to squeeze that one in? How are you going to bump against the NFL? There's a lot of moving parts to this thing, but in my opinion, it all starts with the money. Can you get the money right? And then you can work out the other parts of the deal.
1: There is a bill that is debated out of committee. We've talked about that a couple times on this show. The Cruz-Cantwell bill, bipartisan bill, that has some things in there that I think would be very beneficial if it can get through. Of course, we know if you follow politics at all in this country right now, difficult to get anything done. They did agree on not paying themselves if they couldn't get bills passed, I think. But, you know, who knows where that's going to go. That's a political talk. We don't talk politics on this show. Mm-hmm. Anyway, Tony Barno will be right back with us again at the top of the hour. We'll have Dennis Dodd and Charles Davis will join us in the second hour, so stick right here with us. And let me talk to you about pain. 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
4: I don't need to hear anything from anybody. There's too much riding on my mind being locked in. Play offense, not defense. If you play hard and you play the game right, nobody really gets on you. They're going to boo you here and there, but if you show them that you care and that you're playing hard, that's what you need to do. 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
0: Forklift Systems Football Saturday continues as Coach Doug Matthews is joined by Mr. College Football Tony Barnard, presented by Stroud's Barbecue. 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
1: On with Tony Barnard. Again, Dennis Dodd, Charles Davis in the second hour. About, 25 minutes or so? Be with us. Tony, let's hit a couple of other things that went on in the SEC meetings. First off, I think they're calling this the end of cupcake weekend. I coached a few of those cupcakes. I don't know if we enjoyed being calling cupcakes at the time. But anyway, let's talk a little bit about that. Southeastern Conference, two things I'm going to want to get into about kind of off the field a little bit, but that would be on the field. End of it, of course, one of the best things I think the conference ever did was that last weekend of the season, game number 12, where everybody played a rival. Now, some teams you had to kind of look, certainly the programs that you added who weren't in the original South Asian Conference, you kind of had to make some allowances there. But, you know, Auburn, Alabama, Tennessee, Vanderbilt, Georgia Tech, that was a great addition, tradition weekend. But what happened was some of the programs were starting to schedule non-conference games that week before where they played a cupcake, so to speak. That's gone now. I think that's a pretty good deal, quite frankly. We'll get with Tony here in a second, a little technology problem on that. But just kind of talking just a little bit about that. Again, I mentioned how
2: the... Right, got it.
1: Yeah, Tony, I think you're muted.
2: All right.
1: All right.
2: There we go.
1: You did you hear my what I was discussing there before?
2: Yeah, the fact that the cupcake games go away, and in many cases are going to be replaced with conference games. And so I thought that was very, very, very interesting. But and the SEC caught a lot of flag and really deserved a slow for playing some of these, you know, the Chattanoogas of the world, whenever a lot of other people are playing rivalry games. So I think that's a very, very good move on the SEC's part.
1: Well, and the reason those were like that, you know, I was asked and kind of asked the question myself originally, how can we have those? Well, it's because we have four teams in this league whose rival game is a non-conference game. You know, Kentucky has Louisville, Georgia has Georgia Tech, South Carolina has Clemson, and Florida has Florida State. So, you know, you can't have a conference rival playing at that particular mm-hmm. time. And, of course, Texas and Oklahoma, they're rivals, but they have that scheduled game that's a very traditional game, the third or fourth week of the year. So, anyway, that was one thing, very minor deal. That's easily fixed. But the second one is, and remember this, the conference has control of the 12-game schedule. Certainly they have control of the nine games, but they also control where those other games are, and some move around. I think the Big Ten, for example, Tony, I think I'm correct on this. Every team up there plays their first three games are non-conference games, and then they have nine conference games in a row, I believe. Mm-hmm. So that's doable, but there's some problems with that, of course, in the conference. The other thing is, and this is no surprise at all, big point of emphasis that came up in these meetings was going to be that the Southeastern Conference is now really putting more emphasis on gambling and gambling education, and we all know why that's happened. It's always been a part of it, but sometimes, you know, you don't have any problems and you let those things slip. But you can bet, I know it, in Knoxville there's already been a lot of discussion with the players up there. You can kind of expect that after this Soresby situation. And let me just kind of talk that. Forget about the young man. Let's talk about what happened here. Do you see any way that the NCAA can lose this deal, can lose with him not playing this year? They're being sued. We know that. But, boy, that is that. You talk about what is more definite than a slippery slope? If that thing goes, if they're not able to do that, boy, that's gonna be a big deal.
2: No, it is, because basically what it does is it cuts at the heart of the NCAA and its ability to manage to legislate. But having said all that, remember he Soresby will get a friendly judge, which is what's happening now. So it's it is. I think it is possible, but it would be a very, very bad sign for the gambling aspect.
1: I mentioned a little earlier about coaches speaking out a little bit more, and we're seeing a lot of that. I got thinking during the break. You know, we've had head coaches, and I'm talking about the Southeastern Conference now. We've had one of them kind of try to help another member institution with what studies they offer in school, right? Maybe thought they were a little bit too lax on, I think, basket weaving was the total. We had another one trying to inform a former employee maybe how to handle some of the racial situations in his and their, you know. So my point is this: I'm seeing more and more of this, and I think I know why coaches are emboldened to talk now more. We've in the past, when we've gone into these SEC meetings, and I'm sure the other conference the same way, you rarely hear a coach talk about anything. They let the ADs and the commissioner handle that. That's no longer true. With all the social media going on right now, and some of these guys, quite frankly, they like to meet social media guys. Maybe they feel like it helps them recruit. I don't know. But as I was talking to a former head football coach who won a national championship at Tennessee, as he mentioned, he said, Well, Doug, you said, let me ask you this. If you had a $60 million guarantee, would you worry about what they were going to tell you, what to say and not say? And I said, probably not. Anyway, though, I do think it's interesting that they feel like they got that these coaches now feel like they got to give their opinion on things who really nobody really cares what your opinion is. At least I don't.
2: Well, the question is, does the entertainment value, does it benefit the conference? You know, we all remember the story of Mike Sly meeting with his coaches in Destin and basically pounding his fist on the table to tell them to shut up. Cause I think Urban Meyer and Lane Kiffin, Urban Meyer was involved in all that and they did not like it. So the question is, does the commissioner step in and say, you guys need to cool it? We'll see.
1: Well, I bet he steps in with the athletic director, so I'm not sure how he handles the coaches part of that. Anyway, those things really don't have anything to do with much, but I find it quite interesting that how many coaches now like to share their opinion. It's always interesting to me to read what the comeback is, and a couple of coaches have mentioned how money is really hurting, you know, affecting the game, and a pretty good comeback in that is, well, why don't you give back part of that $10, $12 million you're making if it's hurting the game? You know what I mean? I would probably be in that camp. There is a lot of money in this game right now, though.
2: A lot of money. And they're going for more with the new round of playoffs. And it's going to be interesting to watch.
1: All right. Tony, let's just kind of hit some of the things. I'm going to bring these up to Dennis and Charles, too, in the second hour. But kind of tell me where you see these right now. Limiting transfers to only one time without penalty. Do you think that's a possibility that we can get that at some point?
2: Yes. I think that's going to happen. Now, there are going to be lawsuits from it.
1: Yep.
2: But that's one of those things. I said they have got to get a handle on that. Eligibility, Doug, is not being decided by the rules. It's been decided in courts of law. And we've certainly got plenty of examples on that. I think that's one of those things that's going to get done.
1: Well, the second of that is 5 for 5. That seems to be popular now. In the past, it's been 5 years to 4 years, 5 years where you can play four. That would add a redshirt year in there. But this would be 5 to play 5. And that has always been interesting to me. You know, one of the things, and this is one of the things I don't understand, when we talk, you know, we talk about records and all this, you know, back in the, certainly the 50s, and I think the 60s maybe even, the Big Ten, Ohio State, for example, they only played 9 games, you know. The Big Ten back then, you only had the Rose Bowl pretty much, but you couldn't repeat as a Rose Bowl. But you look now at some of these records, you know, there's a lot of difference between playing 9 games and playing 12 games. And you look at some of these records, you know, that are, you know, and if you're going to continue to talk about expansion of games, for years and years and years, bowl game statistics did not count towards a player's career stats. So that's why I think a lot of these records with kind of a grain of salt. It's a different game right now in a lot of different areas. But one area is you play so many more games now. I mean, shoot fire. If you go all the way through the conference play or the national championship playoff now, what are you playing? 15, 16 bowl games.
2: More than 16. Absolutely. Yeah. And one other thing, Doug, that I like about this is that I think we ought to go and forget about freshman, redshirt, freshman, sophomore, junior, do away with that. And now you're first year player, second, third, fourth, and fifth, and you get 5 years. You're a fourth year player. Okay. 5 year player. Okay. But to me, that would simplify this a whole lot.
1: Well, it would do away with redshirting, period. There is no redshirt.
2: That's right.
1: You know, there will be exceptions, and I guess you have to have those. But as I look back and kind of some of these problems, quote, that we're having right now, and I have had for several years, quite frankly, it kind of gets back to the exceptions that are made, which I guess injury and things like that. But, you know, when you make an exception – then there's a lot of people that are going to try to qualify for from something that that exception did. Do you see, Tony, prohibiting former professional athletes from playing in college? It, I believe, what was the quarterback's name back in, I think it was in the 80s, it might have been the 90s, at Georgia that played professional? Of course, Winky was one of them.
2: Yeah, Winky at Florida State.
1: It used to be that if you played any pro sport, if you were a pro bowler, if you made money in any sport, you could not come back and play in college. That, of course, changed. But now it's become a little bit – and I guess what, LSU, the LSU situation this year is really bringing this to a head on the fact of they've got players who played, quote, some type of professional ball over in Europe. I think that's going to bring that to a head. I see that I see maybe them tightening the rules on this. What do you see?
2: I see definitely for basketball, they're going to tighten the rules on this because it just doesn't make sense that you would have a rule where a guy goes over to Europe and plays a couple of years professional and then can get into college here. I just think that's one of those things. That's something that's got to be cleaned up, in my opinion.
1: Well, anything else? Is there anything that I haven't touched on that happened in the SEC meetings you want to hit real quickly before we move on?
2: No, I just think it's going to be an interesting off season. With a lot of meetings going on. Here's one thing we didn't discuss, Doug, and this was something that Kirby Smart raised because he was asked, "Will a 2014 college football playoff would that devalue the regular season?" And the arguments on both sides, whether or not it would indeed devalue, you know, and Greg Sankey raised the issue, are we going to have players not playing in the last game of the regular season because they don't need it because they know they're going to make the playoffs, players sitting out games? Are we going to get that? So I think that's going to be a big talking point. I'm not sure how that one's going to get resolved.
1: Well, don't we have something to go on, though, by that, but the basketball tournament?
2: Yes.
1: And baseball tournament. I mean, I hear, I don't know this, but I hear basketball coaches talking about it, you know, that let's just take the SEC tournament, you know, that, hey, do I want to have to play three or four ball games right before? We know we're going to be a top seed. Do I really want to do that? And I don't know how far that goes, but they kind of have a little track record on that from basketball to fall back on, I would think.
2: Yep. Yep. The whole value of what a 2014 thing's going to look like and how it impacts the regular season is a conversation for this summer.
1: It always takes me back. One of the things that my old head football coach, who John Majors, a quote that he used, I don't know where he got it from, maybe came up with it himself, but it kind of always, the longer I was away from him and out of coaching, I learned to like it a little bit more. One of his things he always talked to the team about and the staff about was living your hopes, not your fears, which kind of stuck with me again after I got out of coaching. You know, there's always things to be, quote, fearful of, right? And what does fear do? Well, fear normally keeps you maybe from doing something. You know, we all have I don't like heights. So when I get up in a tall building or something, it bothers me a little bit. But and I think that's what we got to look at here. There's so many great things. We'll kind of close this the way we started. There's so many great things going on in college athletics now, especially in the world of college football. We got a lot of people, a lot of shows out there, including this one, that are out there that you got to talk about something. So what do we talk about this time of year? Well, we talk about some of the problems that are going on out there. I was kind of looking back, though, and I'm sure there's a lot of reasons for this. But, you know, Tony, one of the things, I mentioned this a few years ago, one of the things Coach Heupel told me about, we were discussing, this is back in the early days of name, image, likeness. And he said, you know, Doug, one of the positive things about name, image, likeness, and I said, well, no, I can't come up with the one right now. He said, it's this. He said, we're having, he was talking about Tennessee, but I think just looking around most of the other teams, So we're having a lot less off-the-field problems with our players because if you're on an NIL deal and you get picked up for driving, you know, inebriated or, you know, getting in a fight or something with, you know, and you know what? I kind of look at it now. There's a few instances we all kind of point out, but you look overall in college athletics, you don't see a lot of off-the-field problems right now that we normally see in the off-season.
2: That's because you got a paycheck coming in.
1: That's right.
2: And you don't want to blow that. You know, Doug, one other thing that we discussed off the air, I guess you saw the note where Florida and John Summerall already making their presence known. Their combined coaching staff will be paid $11.2 million. Four assistants will make $1 million or more. My goodness. Doug Matthews, you were in the coaching profession at the wrong time.
1: Well, and you know, the thing of it is, this is what I'd really like to know. You got the 10 coaches now, all right, and including the head football coach that are, quote, coaches, you know. But there's so I'd like to know how much those analysts make, because I know some of those guys are making $300,000-$400,000 a year. I think that 11.2 million, something like that.
2: 11.2 million, four assistants, a million or more.
1: Yeah. Well, I know it wasn't all that long ago. Kevin Steele was the first $2 million coordinator in the Southeastern Conference. So it adds up pretty quick if you look at it from that standpoint. A lot of money in this sport, and going to be a lot more coming in, it sounds like. Tony, as always, thanks so much, bud. Appreciate you, and we'll talk next week.
2: All right, guys. Take care.
1: Quick break. We're going to have at the top of the hour, got about 7-8 minutes here at the top of the hour. Rebecca Paul's going to come on with us. We're going to talk about the Tennessee Lottery, educational part of it. And as we go to break, let me talk to you about Kevin Sparks Signature Pools. Maybe you're someone, and I talk to many people like this. Matter of fact, I was working out with a lady the other day. She was in there working out same time I was at Mandu. 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
15: How often do you stop to wonder whether you should share something that's revealing, maybe even embarrassing, with a partner, a friend, or even your boss? In her new book called Revealing, The Underrated Power of Oversharing, behavioral scientist Leslie John says doing just that can help you deepen relationships that are vital to your life. We need people to trust us in order to get things like love, friendship, and career success. That's what she told us. When you make yourself vulnerable by revealing something sensitive, it does make other people trust you. In turn, when you ask someone to reveal something about themselves, showing that interest will generally lead someone to like you more. Why? Because people like to be asked about themselves, she says. It also signals that they are discriminating and choosy, but in a good way. I'm Dr. Sanjay Gupta, helping you live a better life.
16: 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Now here's your host, Doug Matthews.
1: Dennis Dodd, Charles Davis going to be joining us, but first let's bring on our regular monthly guest, Rebecca Paul with the Tennessee Education Lottery. Rebecca, how are you?
17: I am terrific. How are you?
1: Well, we are really ending up, of course, this month, it kind of ends up next month. We'll really end it up. All
18: from
1: this
18: the
1: going,
18: circus force.
1: All this going on with the, all that's going on in college athletics. I know your fiscal year is going to be ending up, what, the end of June. Kind of give us a little update on what we've seen these past 11, 12 months.
17: Well, we're excited about the end of this fiscal year because there's been lots of reports that our sales are down, and that's just not true. I'm pleased to tell you that with just about a month to go, we're going to wrap up the year about $20 million ahead in net proceeds over last year and $30 million ahead of what the state funding board had anticipated. So if you've read that, you know, not going to be enough money for scholarships or whatever, this year we're way ahead in profits of where we were last year. So we're real happy about that. And the 14 programs that we fund should be just fine.
1: What year is this? 21, 22? Where are we?
17: 22. We started in 2004.
1: Yep.
17: So our 22nd anniversary was in January, and I will have been here 23 years this September. So it's been a pretty exciting time. There's been lots of increases in sales over that time. We started with four programs, and now we fund 14 programs. One of them is the after-school program, which is funded with unclaimed prizes. That will end up with another $18 million this year. So our total transfer for education this year should be around $450 to $455 million. So that's a nice amount of profits that come from all of our players who play the games every week.
1: $18 million in unclaimed prize money. That's just for this year, right?
17: Yeah, we average about we transfer $18 million a year. Sometimes we have a little bit more than that goes to the

0: I've got to know Rebecca really well over the years. How many lotteries, state lotteries, have you actually started? Four? Three, four? What is it now?
1: I've started three. I've been the CEO of five. So, but I've started three from scratch, Florida, Georgia, and Tennessee.
0: That is nobody even close to that. We talk about records on things. That's amazing. It's still going strong, by the way, I might add. You don't have to comment on that. I know you are. So anyway, what do you want to leave us with here? Give us a little thought about where you see college athletics right now, because she is on the board at Butler University, proud graduate of Butler. What are you seeing? What are you hearing?
1: But my next board meeting's Thursday of this week, so I'll tell you when I get back if there's anything new and interesting. But certainly the whole discussion of NIL money and the transfer portal and where the NCAA is going is of interest, I think, to every athletic department across the country. So I'm sure we'll be talking about that and where we see it going this upcoming week.
0: Multi-talented Rebecca Paul. Rebecca, thanks so much. We'll talk next month.
1: Okay, thank you. Bye-bye.
0: She is she's a treat to sit down and visit with sometime. She's been part of, like I said, she started three lotteries. She also was the president, I think, for 3 years of the World Lottery. So we're fortunate to have her running the show here in Nashville. All right, we got Dennis potted up. I think we've already had our top there. Dennis Dodd, how are you? Might have to unmute Dennis. How are you? I think you're still muted, Dennis.
2: Oh.
0: There you go.
2: You got me?
0: I got you.
2: All right. I'm great. How's everyone today?
0: Well, I think everything's pretty good. The rain has subsided a little bit here. Man, we had a little bit of a maybe mini drought for a while, but that thing's over now. So the Cumberland River is getting back up to where it needs to be. Anyway, how are things out in Kansas City?
2: Wet. Just spent the week. We went from one extreme to the other, 100 degrees in Scottsdale, and now it's rainy and wet here in Kansas City. So trying to get used to it.
0: I guess technically you don't live in Kansas City, do you? Overland Park, but
2: yeah, I live on the Kansas side. I am a Kansan, so whatever that means, that's hard. It's a hard label to put on somebody. You know Texas, you know Tennessee. You have a certain thing you think about when you think of New York or Florida. I don't know what you think about Kansans.
0: Jayhawkers, right? Right.
2: Well,
0: I know.
2: Yep. The University of Kansas in recent times. During the Civil War, they were a ruthless band of raiders, as were many in the Civil War.
0: That's right. Some of the great old time, like maybe great is not the right word, but outlaws kind of roamed out in that area. Anyway, Pretty Boy Floyd, by the way, Missouri and Kansas, right?
2: There are, in Kansas City's Union Station downtown, there are still holes from a shootout between the feds and Pretty Boy Floyd in the facade of the building from the 1930s.
0: Pretty Boy Floyd. I don't know if listening to this show has particular interest unless you're from that part. When I was growing up in Northeast Oklahoma, I was 1 mile from Kansas and 6 miles from Missouri. So we were technically right there in both of those. Pretty Boy Floyd was he was the folk hero back at that time. Kind of roamed around, kind of the Bonnie and Clyde maybe of that era. I don't know.
2: Yeah.
0: Anyway, that doesn't have anything to do with what we're talking about today. Let's let's get right into it. Boy, we got so much to discuss. Dennis, I know you listened to part of what Tony and I was talking about. Let's kind of talk about from a Big 12 perspective, but also I think all these conference meetings now are essentially, they're all about the same thing, right? How we handle the national discussion, pretty much.
2: Yeah, I mean, the Big 12, and this is old news, the Big 12 and the ACC have come out in favor of a 24-team playoff. Obviously, the Big 10 is in favor of it. The SEC is not. That is something that's going to be played out, as Tony and I have talked about on the show, maybe in a period of years. I don't think that's anything in the front burner at all.

0: And anybody who thought any of that was going to come out of Destin was misdirected, because ESPN doesn't want it. One, they can't afford the expansion. Number two, as I've mentioned, they don't want to let Fox and others in on bidding for those extra games. That takes away their, you know, their product. I mean, it's, somebody pointed out the hypocrisy of trumpeting this great partnership with Duke and Netflix. ESPN had to allow that for those games to be broadcast on Netflix. But when it comes to the nut, if you will, of the whole thing, the playoff, the $1.5 billion enterprise each year, no, we don't want to share that.
1: Dennis, you're the perfect guy for me to ask on this show, because you, as people know, and I hear, appreciate you being, a lot of people appreciate you being on it, because Dennis is an actual strong reporter, been involved for years and years. But here's one thing, and I think I've heard you kind of touch around the edges on this, maybe not, but we talk about all the money that's possibly could come into college athletics. Is there some concern that the ESPNs, that the Foxes, that maybe there's not as much money out there available as we think is going to be available?
0: No. I think ESPN maybe would like you to think that, but I've written stories on it, others have, about how undervalued the entire college enterprise is. To the fact that, on its very face, if you limit media rights to just the silos of conferences, they're not going to be worth, you know, more, they're not going to be worth as much as if they were combined with other schools. You see that with, I just mentioned it, you see that now with Netflix getting involved with college, with Las Vegas and this promotional group out of Las Vegas doing preseason tournaments. And the NCAA expanding, part of the reason the NCAA tournament expanded was to keep those teams out of those preseason tournaments so they could be under the umbrella of the NCAA. So college athletics has long been undervalued. I would add to those in the industry who track these things, media analysts, media executives, people have been in the room bidding on these things. They're worth a lot more. I mean, Greg Sankey said it this week in Destin. You know, somebody asked him flat out, do you think the SEC is undervalued? And he said, yes, I think so. What would you expect him to say? But, you know, there's something to that. And there's a reason why, as part of this bill, and I know we'll get into it, that there'd be pooling of media rights. That's another issue.
1: You know this guy, I think, as well as anybody from a reporting standpoint. Cody Campbell's an interesting fellow to me. Number one, he's a former player, made billions of dollars. We won't go into what everything he did at Texas Tech, but the reason Texas Tech, you could even look at softball now or where they are right now, has a lot to do with him. He seems to be the one person outside, and I guess we would say he's outside the university system, although I'm sure he's greatly involved at Texas Tech, that is really kind of pushing this thing about that undervalued part of it. He seems to be on point with that, what he's talking about.
0: Yeah, and that's why he wanted that piece to be a part of the Protect College Sports Act that came out this week. That is him, and by extension, the president, who at the end of the day would like to take a victory lap as the guy who, quote unquote, saved college athletics. I don't even know if that's even a sentence that could be written right now. But when these commissioners let this thing slide as far as it could and wasted dollar after dollar on lobbyists since about 2019 trying to get congressional help, this is what they ended up with. And that's on them. The blame is on them. When you make it possible. And it didn't have to be Cody Campbell. It could have been somebody else or some other group of people. But Cody Campbell is a multi-billionaire who made his money in oil and natural gas, who's the de facto owner of Texas Tech Athletics. Played for Mike Leach. We've mentioned it before. Very close to President Trump. And to the point that he took out ads last season trying to promote many of the things that are in this proposed bill. And so my point to the commissioners is, okay, you wanted intervention, you got intervention, and now it's a flat out mess. I don't think this bill is going to pass in its current form, and maybe not at all, but it certainly sent a message to the Big Ten and SEC this week. It was basically anti-Power Two. The pooling of media rights thing is one thing. The biggest piece for them was it prohibits those schools from getting together and merging. If that was ever a thing, I think right now nobody thinks that would happen. But if they were to break away together, this bill would flat out prohibit that. And so I think that's a real challenge. And I think that's why you saw Greg Sankey and Tony Petitti, the Big Ten commissioner, both put out a statement very non-committal, saying we're going to wait and see as we wade through the language of this bill. Meanwhile, Jim Phillips of the ACC and Brett Yormark of the Big 12, yay, yay, yay, let's go, let's go, let's start this thing. And I suspect the rest of the other conferences and the group of five are doing the same thing.
1: You know, I was talking to a buddy of mine the other day who had a great analogy. For anybody that's played poker, you'll understand this analogy. If you haven't played poker, you probably won't. But he said, you know, the ACC and the Big 12 are kind of like in a poker game, the players who are losing money. And you know, are not winning the hands, and the Big Ten, the Southeastern Conference. This might not be a great analogy, but I found it kind of funny. The Big Ten and the Southeastern Conference are the guys that are winning money. And the old line is, you know, the winners want to talk, and the losers are saying, "Hey, deal the cards." So that's kind of where they sit right now. We're gonna get in. What Dennis is talking about is the Cruz-Cantwell bail. Got a few more minutes before we end this segment, and we're going to really dig into that, really heavy on that. Dennis, I did want to ask you a couple of things. We've had what now, 2 full years of conference expansion. Just from the Big Ten's perspective on this, the addition of Oregon and Washington, Southern Cal, and of course UCLA. Overall, it appears to be, especially in football, and I wanted to ask you about that, but also the other minor sports, not only the minor ones, and calling them minor sports probably isn't correct, spring sports. It's really big, been a big plus athletically for the Big Ten, has it not?
0: Oh, yeah. I mean, what discussion did we have last week or this week in Destin, how the SEC has been lapped as well as everybody else. Not an SEC thing necessarily right now. Big Ten's king of the world. Three straight outright national championships in a row. That hasn't happened in the Big Ten since 1942. The SEC has not so much as played for the championship in 3 straight years since I think 2001. Add to the fact that the Big Ten won women's basketball, they won men's basketball. I don't know where they sit in baseball right now, but you can make the case that this is the best the Big Ten's ever been athletically and certainly financially. That's not even a discussion. With them on track, I think schools made, I want to say, $70 million per school on average. Ohio State made $91 million because Oregon and Washington aren't getting full shares just quite yet. So it is as powerful. And that's why you see people popping off. That's why you see the commissioner, Tony Petitti, saying he wants 24 teams. That's why you see Ross Bjork, the AD at Ohio State, saying, why should we have a cap at all? Because they can afford to pay these players whatever they want. So it's been an unmitigated success, absolutely, for the Big Ten.
1: You, I think, sent this to me. I don't have them right in front of me right now, but one of the things that really jumped out at me was the fact that if you look at the money that the NCAA has and then compare it to the money that the Big Ten and Southeastern Conference have separately, the NCAA financially is a distant third, correct?
0: Yeah, and that's part of, I think I mentioned it last week, someone did, and I picked up on it, that the conferences have surpassed the NCAA in turn, and that's why you're seeing all this in terms of power and earning ability and everything else. The Big Ten, for example, distributed $1.74 billion in the last fiscal year, which ended, I think, in June 25. The NCA entire budget, the entire 1,100 school enterprise is 1.1 billion. So the Big Ten alone is making more than 650 million more per year, per fiscal year than the NCAA. So that's going to see, you're going to see the results of that. You have seen the results of that in those leagues flexing because they, you are nothing without us is basically what they're saying. And at least in the revenue side, that's absolutely true. In fact, there's been speculation for years now that the NCAA, when this is all over, the whole thing is settled, the NCAA may do nothing but oversee championships and run, whatever's left of college athletics after the Big Ten and SEC. But we'll see.
1: Which, by the way, the best thing, they do a great job of running tournaments. A great job. You look at all the tournaments, that's kind of what they do well. And anyway, well, that was interesting to me. I guess I had never really thought about it, but very, very interesting on that. All right, we're going to take a quick break. When we come back, we're going to talk about what Dennis was leading into, this Cruz-Cantwell bill. Don't know where that's going, but at least it is getting some movement out of committee right now. We'll talk with Dennis about that when we come back, so stick right here with us. Hey, I stopped by this past week and needed a pair of shoes, and so I stopped by my favorite place to go. Really, the only place I go to buy clothes. 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
1: All right, we're going to get right into this Cruz Cantwell bill, but first let's do this.
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1: A lot of talk about getting something through the congressional part of the United States, Congress, and I had two senators in Senator Cruz and Senator Cantwell that has been working on this bill. Dennis Dodd has done a lot of great reporting on this. I'm going to kind of turn that over to him. It made it out of committee, Dennis, and I think you could fairly say that this is a true bipartisan bill, as far as there's not much that Senator Cruz and Senator Cantwell can agree on, I would not think. They serve two completely different communities. Having said that, this is progress, right?
0: This is progress. The attraction of it, as you mentioned, is that it's a bipartisan bill that has been argued, massaged, negotiated for, I think, a period of years. Maria Cantwell on the Democratic side and Ted Cruz on the Republican side. And it came down this week, literally, I think, while the SEC presidents were meeting. I don't know if that was intentional or not, in Destin. But let's go over the points here that need to be talked about real quick. The biggest point is it hands an antitrust exemption to the NCAA for a narrow exemption to get done what it wants to get done, and capping salaries and doing some other things to applying its rules. You mentioned the transfer now. According to this bill, it'd be a one-time transfer. It'd be five for five. The one-time transfer would include, by the way, and I think this is what makes it attractive, the graduate transfer as well. So you could have, in essence, two transfers during your career. But there's a lot to it. With the federal government now involved, if it passes, and there's suspect whether it will, it's handing implementation of the House settlement salary cap that we all know is now $21 billion per year to a California circuit judge who oversaw the settlement, and that would be Claudia Wilkin, and any amendments as such. So if this thing is amended, the federal government is just punting to this California circuit judge. So we'll see what happens with that. The antitrust exemption, according to my friend Bud Elliott, who I used to work with at CBS, only applies if the NCAA allows it. In other words, the NCAA, a private trade association with voluntary members, controls whether it gets antitrust immunity or not, according to this bill. We've already talked about it a little bit. It takes a shot at the Big Ten and SEC. Any conference worth over $1 billion per year cannot merge. Well, that's a direct shot at the Big Ten and SEC, and that's what has those two conferences kind of non-committal on this bill. It excludes them from merging or forming a super league. It has some of the House, language in it about not being, it has to be a valid business purpose for some of these NIL deals. But that is up in the air, because what is a valid business purpose? As I've mentioned on this show, Doug, when the market itself is still being set, five-star high school quarterbacks coming out are worth X. I don't know. What's that number now? What is it next year? I think the biggest point is that it doesn't, and this is part of the bipartisan effect of this, it does not really address employment status. I know Ted Cruz wanted language in there that said this would prohibit players from being collectively bargaining, organizing, or being employees. This does not prevent that, but it keeps in place all the conditions ripe for a Supreme Court challenge if people want to make that, and they will. It caps pay. We already mentioned that. It restricts movement. We mentioned that with transfer. We all know the working conditions. It keeps those in place. You have to be at meetings at a certain time and dedicate a certain amount of time in your week as a student, by the way, to your sport. That smacks of a time clock. So that is still in place. The point where you get to, you're skeptical about whether it'll pass or not, is we got recess of Congress coming up in August. The midterms, when they come back, after they come back in September, then you got the midterms in November where everybody's going to be campaigning. Will the powers that be have enough time, will or effort to pass this bill? And that's what's up in the air right now.
1: You know, I've kind of looked at this thing, and again, all mine just come strictly from the coaching profession. I certainly don't follow it as closely as Dennis and Tony and those folks do. But it always seemed to me that the best way of getting things done, and maybe this does that, Dennis, is you know, kind of the old small bites theory. You know, we don't want to eat the whole shark right now, you know. But let's just take some small bites on it, and this seems to do that. Explain. To everybody on this, because I this is something that sometimes I don't fully explain why some type, even if it's just in a couple of areas, the antitrust exemption is so important to all this.
0: Well, basically the NCAA has let this thing, the point that they should have addressed it years ago, decades ago, in terms of amateurism, that they let it get decided for them in the courts. I mean, you know, we can go back to Charles Bannon, you know, the O'Bannon trial, lawsuit, antitrust lawsuit, really started this momentum down the road. I think it was filed in 2004. It was decided in 2009. There have been other ones that went through there. And it finally got to the point where the NCAA, let's be five years ago next month, June 29th or 30th, the NCAA for some reason fought a challenge against that they were trying to limit educational opportunities for athletes in the off season. Like, you know, basically, you know, how much money you could spend on an internship in Europe.
1: Was that the Alston case?
0: That was the Alston case.
1: Yeah.
0: How much you could get for a laptop to continue your studies in the off season. For whatever reason, they took this to the Supreme Court, and as we now know, historically got slapped down 9-0. And that opened the door for them to have to implement some sort of narrow NIL rules a few days after that. Well, we've seen what happened after that. No one has adhered to those rules. Everything's off the table. We're talking about $50 million rosters at the highest level. And now it's the cat's out of the bag. And they have gone to Congress begging for help. And now here you are. You know, you want this, you got it, Big Ten SEC. You know, as I said on this show 2 weeks ago, Marco Rubio told a Big 12 AD recently, you know, basically flat out, you don't want the federal government involved in college athletics, you know, meaning there are things we can't even think of that might happen to this. So I'll tell you a real quick story. In December of 24, I think I was at a conference in Las Vegas, and I have to run across Casey Wasserman, who is the head of Wasserman Media, one of the most powerful media groups in the world. And he told me, not unprompted, if President Trump ever gets interested in college athletics, you know, we could see a federal bill. And that's exactly what's happened. Again, for better or worse, but I don't think anything's settled at all. I think it's all up in the air. And, you know, ask Greg Sankey if it feels settled right now. So, Casey Wasserman saw this coming. A lot of people did, and they deserve what they're getting, you know, for better or worse.
1: You kind of talked about what Rubio said was about you don't want him involved. Kind of, it always takes him back the old Ronald Reagan quote when he was president. He said, "The worst thing you can hear is I'm with the federal government and I'm here to help you."
0: Yeah.
1: But anyway, you know, the other thing, kind of, you know, getting into cliches, but, and I think this certainly applies to here. You know that old saying that when you're up to your rear end in alligators, it doesn't do any good. Remember that you meant to drain the swamp. That's kind of where that's kind of where we are right now. So how are we going to get through this? Let me, Dennis, ask you this. And again, you've done so much good reporting on this. As you look at this, if you had to pick from your reporting and then the time that you've certainly been involved in the college athletics, what are the one or two or three things that could get done that could really help this situation? I'm going to throw one out there. I think one of the things that they were able to do when they got the one-time transfer per year during the season. In other words, they got rid of the second transfer. I think that really helped things in that area. You can transfer one time. That's after the season. You can't transfer after spring practice. But is there an item or two that you think could really help instead of taking that quote full bite out of the apple?
0: Well, I'm going to give you this is how this is going to end, one of five ways. And this is not this is from Kyle Saunders, who's a respected sports law professor at Colorado State. He has written extensively on this stuff, and I talk to him regularly. This is according to him, how this is all going to shake out. And it goes by plan. Plan A is what we just talked about, the Cruz-Cantwell bill, Protect College Sports Act. That would be federal codification of college athletics. We're already seeing it now, whether it passes or not, but that's a path that could happen. That is the only one of these five possibilities that would require a congressional vote. Plan B is self-governance, which we haven't mentioned. The SEC and Big Ten are making a lot of noise about adopting not a breakaway, but self-governance. They would set their own rules around eligibility, their own rules about transfers, their own rules about athlete compensation, their own rules about tampering. And so that was a serious discussion, at least in terms of a possibility this week in Destin at the SEC spring meetings. Plan C is something that no one's really talked about, at least on a wide scope, is this corporate spinoff path. A lot of schools are now forming LLCs, their own separate companies that handle sports. Florida's had one for a long, long time. Kentucky just established one called Kentucky's Champions Blue LLC. Virginia Tech is going to vote next week on Hokie Ventures LLC. And what that basically does is the schools spin off themselves. There's no conference affiliation, no coordination with the conference required. And each school can form its own way they want to do things. And there's a handful of schools that could do that. Not all of them, but a handful. Plan D is collective bargaining. I don't have to tell you that. You know, I think that's how this ends up maybe years from now, where players negotiate. They are formerly employees. They collect a salary. And it's frankly not that much difference than what we've seen the last 5 years when the sport, by the way, has never been more popular. Plan E, the number five option, is the status quo, where we just go into court and we have litigation as governance. Everybody sues for what they want. You know, you have ongoing Brandon Sorsby suits. You have, you know, Trinidad Shambliss, and the NCAA is up to its eyeballs in lawsuits. So out of those five, that's how this esteemed law professor thinks this is going to end up, one of those.
1: Man, that's interesting stuff. And that you got a pretty wide range, don't you? And
0: yeah.
1: you can either stay the same or somewhere in between, I guess, on that. All right. Going to take a little quicker break. Charles Davis is going to join Dennis and myself. Charles, of course, this year going to be on the Big Ten broadcast He was at the Big Ten meetings. We're going to try to tie the Big Ten and SEC kind of all together here. So stick right here with us. And I'll talk to you as we go to break about Strike and Spare Family Entertainment, Strike and Spare Family Fun Centers. And, well, certainly if you think about what Strike and Spare means, that has to do with bowling, right? And that is the focal point. But you know what? They have so many other things at all these locations. By the way, there's five of them right here in Middle Tennessee. Three up in Knoxville, others scattered throughout the South. StrikeandSpare.com is the website where you can find out where they are. And all of them have their own Facebook page, so you know when league bowling is open time, some of the specials they got going. They're all open 7 days a week. 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
18: A better life with Dr. Sanjay Gupta.
19: We all know how important it is to stay active as we age, especially as we get older. But I've come to realize that for as good as people are about getting their cardio in, a lot of older folks really don't seem to be doing the recommended amount of strength training or even understand why it's so important. It helps you stay functional and therefore independent for as long as possible. Certified strength and conditioning specialist Dana Santis says a great place to start is not with dumbbells or barbells, but with your body weight, which allows you to build strength while also learning how your body moves and where your limitations exist. It also reduces the risk of overwhelming your connective tissue, which adapts more slowly than muscles as we get older. Once you're comfortable, you can dial up that intensity, but do it slowly, do it carefully. I'm Dr. Sanjay Gupta, helping you live a better life.
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1: All right, always great to have old number 22 on. 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
20: Hey, Coach, how are we doing?
1: I'm doing very, very well. Dennis Dodd is going to be on with you this segment. I got two of the smartest guys going out there. I hope Tony's not listening to the show. by the way, let me ask you this. Charles, of course, I guess officially with the Big Ten now, right?
20: Yes, sir.
1: Getting paid. So that's that makes it official.
20: That we need to check on.
1: The first thing, I guess I could throw Dennis in there too, because the Big 12 is the same way. When are we going to get the Big 10 for false advertising? Because they're no longer the Big 10, are they, really, when you get right down to it, right?
20: Yeah, I think we gave that up a while ago, didn't we, Dennis, with all these conferences? But, you know, when you date all the way back, they were very strict about the numbers, weren't they? All these conferences, they were the Big 7, the Big 8, the Big 9, you know, right on down the line to whatever it was. The Big 10 was somewhat similar, but not quite the same. But all these others, I mean, the Big 8 went to the Big 12 and right on down, and nowadays it's just a branding thing, and the numbers no longer apply. We could call it new math, right, Dennis?
0: Yeah, you're old enough to remember. It was a huge deal in 1989 when Penn State joined as the 11th team, and people, how can you possibly call it the Big Ten? And at the time, they did this thing where they – it's hard to describe it on the air, but they carved the number 11 into the logo, if you remember.
20: Yes. Yeah, they shadowed that. They had that shadow in there in the big. Yep, they sure did.
0: But that was a big – you can't possibly call it the Big Ten now that there's 11 teams. But the Big Ten, as you know, goes back to 1896, and the branding is worth much more than the number of teams.
1: You know, when I was growing up, Charles wasn't born then. Dennis, you probably weren't either. But back at that time, there were seven teams in the Big Seven. It was the Big Seven back then.
20: Yep.
1: And in Oklahoma, they referred to it as Oklahoma and the Little Six. Back at that time, I think Nebraska wasn't there at that point. Anyway, hey, let's get into this, boy. So much interesting stuff going on, and really wanted to bring Charles on with Dennis because they both of them know the Big Ten much more than I do. I want to start with that, Charles, with you on this. You were at the Big Ten meetings. I did not. Well, let's just talk a little bit about what were the key topics or a key topic or two that came out of the Big Ten meetings.
20: Look, there were two things that I took away from the Big Ten meetings. You know, for me, diving back into this world, and there were people there that I knew, a lot of people I didn't know. And at these meetings, as the three of us know, and for everyone listening, a lot of people probably know it, but just in case, these spring meetings are typically athletic directors, some school presidents, chancellors, what have you, for certain committee meetings you're having, Big Ten personnel from the conference office, head football coaches, head basketball coaches, men's and women's. And that's pretty much all you have. And when I say all, because you're not bringing in every coach that is going, but it's the main sports, et cetera, and they got together. So there's two things I took away. One, it's a conference that rightly so feels very good about itself. Okay, when you first walk in to register, there was the national championship football trophy won by Indiana. There was the men's basketball trophy won by Michigan and the women's basketball trophy won by Indiana. And they made it a great photo op, the whole deal. And you could feel the air around people of feeling very good about who we are as a conference, what's happening. The second thing was obviously when they had the media, and Dennis, you know this better than anyone, the Big Ten, you know, they have been kind of notorious about no media at their spring
0: meetings. Oh, yeah.
20: That was their thing. Well, guess what? Yeah. They had media there this year. Media was invited to be at the Big Ten meetings this year, and that was a huge, huge deal. And that allowed Commissioner Tony Petitti to step forward and reaffirm his commitment to 24 teams in the playoff. Everything else, Coach and Dennis, other things were mentioned. I couldn't get five people that could tell me three of the other things that were mentioned. It was a 24-team playoff, and that was pretty much it. And that was all that was happening. And then, of course, a little bit from the coaches, plenty of them in support of the 24. I think as a group, they're collectively in support of it. But Coach Cignetti at Indiana did sound the, hey, if we're getting to 24, what are we going to do Ohio State, Michigan both in? And what are they going to do in that game? And that's one of the few things that came out of it where I went, yep, that's the contrary view or the other view of it of if we get too big, are we going to hurt our regular season? That's what I got out of it, Dennis.
1: Dennis, go ahead.
0: Let me give you my take on that. Well, first of all, you're hiding the best part of this. You were by far, Charles, at the best spring meetings. Rancho Palos Verdes, give me a break. I know it was a luxury hotel.
20: Hey, Dennis, how great is it that the Big Ten can have their spring meeting at Rancho Palos Verdes, California, right outside of Los Angeles, at that resort, and be able to look at every chancellor and president in the conference in the eye and go, well, it's in the footprint of our conference. It's not like we're doing a boondoggle because UCLA and USC are part of our conference, folks. We're right there. So there you go.
0: And you're right. They didn't do media for a period of year. They discouraged the media not to come. They can't prohibit you from coming. But they said, we're not going to do anything formal. This is under Kevin Warren and early Tony Petitti. But now, suspiciously, when you won three in a row, in both basketballs, you can come out. But no, I Tony and I are in the ballpark of we love the 2014 playoff. And by extension, I think Tony Petitti is a really shrewd and smart guy. Not that Greg Sankey isn't. I think it'll come to 24 eventually. But Tony Petitti sees the future of this. And in response to Kurt Cignetti's, you know, what do you do about Michigan, Ohio State? We've already lived it. It was one of the best games in Big Ten history. Does anybody remember 2 years ago when Michigan won at Ohio State and crushed the big fight at the end? Remember that?
20: By the way,
0: both teams got in the playoff. You know, that was... they were in, or maybe it was the year after that. But both teams were in. This is, Charles, you tell me, this is not going to take away from Tennessee, Alabama, or Alabama, Auburn, or, you know, pick one. Those games are still going to be big. What it's going to do is it's going to make Iowa State, Arizona State bigger. It's going to take, you know, some fifth place team from the Big Ten's game on November 1st and make it bigger. I don't think it's going to take away from the regular season because the 12-teamer has just enhanced it. I agree with Greg Sankey. We have to, you know, we have to figure out where the perfect cut is for this. But I love it. Anyway, go ahead.
20: Yeah, go ahead, Coach. Sorry.
1: No, I was going to just say from a coach's perspective, and I've never had football coach. I've never had any of these meetings, as a matter of fact. But I will say this. Not surprising that all head coaches want more teams in the college football playoff, right? I mean, there's going to be – if it goes, there's either going to be four more or eight more coaches who's going to have their jobs protected because they're going to get the college football playoff on that. Other part of it is this part of it too, though. And Dennis, you've talked to a bunch, and Charles certainly knows that. I want to bring this up. Well, one thing that Charles is going to add to this show, and I want you to just touch on this just briefly, Charles. You knew Tony Petitti before Tony Petitti was Tony Petitti, right, of the commissioner. So that relationship there, tell us a little bit about what he brings. I kind of look at it like this. When I compare the Big Ten commissioner and the Southeast commissioner now, it's kind of like when a Chip Kelly came in and, you know, you had the – and I look at Sankey as that established coach that ran this type of offense.
20: Yeah.
1: And then all of a sudden Kelly came in and everything changed. Petitti, I would say, was an outsider that came in, and he's made a huge impact from what I've seen so far.
20: Yeah, I love the analogy. He was, you know, the Chip Kelly win the day, right, Dennis? Where all of a sudden, man, everything was urgency. It was now. It was fast paced. It was this. It was that. And Coach really put a real touch on all of that. The Tony Petitti I knew way back in the day, you know, he was working for the networks. He was working at CBS and then, of course, ran Major League Baseball Network. And, you know, he's done a number of things there. So the TV savvy side of him is really, really strong, because when he was at CBS, he worked with the so-called, you know, the announcers, what they call the talent, which is one of the worst terms I've ever heard for anything, but that's what they do. And, you know, so he knows how those people operate. He knows how the administrators operate. He was one of those people. So he's speaking the same common language with them, as well as going along with everything else. And remember, when he was doing all this stuff, he had his hand in everything. Right? How is the scheduling going to be affected? What night should we play? Should this be this? You know, what day should we feature our game of the week? You know, if you're doing baseball and you name it, he's kind of got the full package going. And he also, as you said, Coach, he's the new guy, quote unquote. And the new guy doesn't mind barking loudly, you know, doesn't mind that one bit, and has really put himself together. And I don't know how big this helps, Dennis. You would be able to tell us more than anyone. But he's almost put together a coalition, hasn't he? Because his vision for 24, he's gotten the Big 12 to sign off on it. Yes, he's gotten the ACC to sign off on it. He's got Notre Dame to sign off on it. The only thing I would say, Coach, is I would just tell the coaches, it sounds great if you have more teams in, and yeah, that's going to save my job. I don't know how to break it to you. It's not going to save your job. Because if you're the lower level and you get in and you should have been a higher level and you get beat in the first round, you're still getting fired. I'm sorry. And history has proven it many, many times over. If they think you're supposed to be better and you somehow eke your way in, or if you are good and you don't win enough and you lose in the first round, what, 2 years in a row, Dennis, you're still getting fired. Okay, just getting in is not going to keep your job. It's just like being in college basketball. But I know why they're doing it. Coach, you're right about that. I mean, I'm totally on board with it. But they're fooling themselves if they think just having more and us getting in keeps my job forever, because it doesn't.
0: No, totally agree. There's always going to be those teams that get in that are happy to hang a banner. It's SMU 2 years ago. Happy to hang a banner. Playoff participant. Where's Alabama in that? You know, having gotten in one of the last 2 years. Well, forget about the contract extension for the coach. They got to do a lot better. And just being in the playoff isn't going to hit it this year. So you're right.
1: All right, got 5 minutes left here with you two. I really wanted to get into this, and Dennis, I want you to lead. I'm just going to sit back and listen. Let's talk a little bit about self-governance. All right, we're talking about the two leagues right now. That if it's going to happen, they're going to have to do it. Dennis, you kind of take off with it, and Charles, jump in there. I don't really know if that was brought up at the Big Ten meetings. It certainly was in the Southeastern Conference meetings, but. Self-governance, making your own rules. Dennis, what do you think the possibilities are that? There's certainly some discussions. And do you see that becoming a possibility?
0: Yeah, I think I just gave you those five possible outcomes of all this. I think this might be...
1: That was number two, right?
0: Yeah, well, I didn't rank them. Yeah, that was the second one. And... that, I think, is the most likely outcome, short of Congress doing anything, which I don't think they'll be able to do. Self-governance, I should say, is not a breakaway. This is not conferences leaving. This is just saying this is the way we're going to do things with things so crazy out there. It could be collective bargaining. They could do it on their own. You could pay players, still play other schools, play a full schedule. This is what these are our employees. This is what we want to do. Are you going to kick Michigan and the Big Ten out because they pay employees? Absolutely not. This is the one I love. Enforcement. You know, everybody complains about enforcement. Conference enforcement. Charles, you know how fraught this is with disaster. The Pac-12 did this for a long time. And the conference almost fell apart before it actually did, because you literally had brother investigating brother and somebody from the conference office knocking on your door saying, hey, we heard this. That ain't going to fly, I don't think. But, you know, they think it is, or could be, with self-governance. Eligibility, we just talked about, you know, the transfer rules, it could do that. So it would be setting themselves apart in the way they conduct business while still playing with everyone else.
1: Let me ask you this, Charles, and you hit this, and then Dennis, I want you to hop in there too. I was thinking about this the other day. What if the state of Texas passed a law saying we're going to do all these things? And if you are a state university, you're going to do all these things. Well, three of the four major conferences have teams that in Texas, right? So
20: yes,
1: what if a state came in? Let's just say the state of Texas. They kind of think of themselves most of the time as that a separate state, a separate country anyway. That's a little Oklahoma joke on that, by the way. I meant not 100%. But anyway, what if that? I mean, what state? If there's no national law, if there's not there's no congressional passed law, state takes precedence over. What if the state of Texas did something like that?
20: Coach, it almost takes me back to being in school and hearing about states' rights versus versus the government versus everyone else. And whatever what usually happens when we have states' rights versus others, we end up at war and we end up throwing down again. And that's the first thing that comes to mind for me. And I just thought to myself, speaking of Texas, wasn't it Texas A&M coach Mike Elko, guys, at the SEC meetings who said, hold on a second. Anyone ever heard of a commissioner and a board of governors? Mm-hmm. And maybe we go that direction, which I think all three of us have talked about for ad nauseum for a number of years now, that we feel like we were headed that way. A breakaway from the NCAA by the bigger power conference schools. And then maybe you have to govern yourself simply more like an NBA, an NHL, an NFL, et cetera, with a commissioner of football. And, of course, Nick Saban is the first name that rolls out to be nominated to be commissioner and right on down the line. So I just think that if they don't figure out how to take care of themselves and leave it at the mercy of others to govern them, they may not like what they get out of it, but you've had ample opportunities to take care of it yourselves, and they better figure that out.
1: Dennis, wrap this part of it up for us.
0: Well, on that point, I would say that Cruz Cantwell addresses this. It would override all these disparate state laws and have one national standard if it passes. Number two, I personally don't have a problem with the states' rights things. We have different marijuana laws state by state. We have different speed limits state by state. We have different sentencing guidelines state by state. Doesn't seem to bother anybody else, but when we get to athletics, oh my gosh, it can't be that unfair. So, to me, I don't know. That's a minor point, but I think Charles' point is that's what self-governance would do. It would just be separating them a different way, just not politically state by state.
1: Guys, great stuff. Charles, thanks so much, man. I'm anxious for you to really when we really can dig into the Big Ten, because I know what your work ethic is. You're already preparing for all of that. Dennis, thanks so much, and guys, we'll talk next week. Okay.
20: Take care. Bye, Dennis. Bye, Coach.
0: Bye, Charles.
1: Dennis Dodd, Charles Davis, two of the very, very best. All right, that does it for another show. If you're a Tennessee fan, I'll talk to you tomorrow. 8 o'clock right here on 104.5 The Zone. A lot to get into, a lot of what came out of the Southeastern Conference meetings, how that will affect the University of Tennessee. Also, a little movement in player up there, player situations. We'll discuss that. That's come out this past week. Thanks so much again for being part of the show, and we're going to talk to you next Saturday right here, 9 o'clock, for Forklift Systems Football Saturday.
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3: Kicking off moments from now in soccer, the Champions League final between Paris Saint-Germain and Arsenal. Tonight at 8 Eastern, Game 7 of the Western Conference Finals from Oklahoma City between the defending NBA champion Thunder and the San Antonio Spurs. Oklahoma City has ruled out Jalen Williams because of a strained left hamstring. In Major League Baseball, the Chicago White Sox today placed rookie first baseman Munetaka Murakami on the 10-day injured list with a strained right hamstring. Murakami has 20 home runs this season, tied for second in the majors. On the field on Friday night, the Yankees defeated the Athletics 8-2. The Yankees on a 5-game winning streak hit 3 home runs, including Ben Rice's 17th. Dodgers over the Phillies 4-2. They hit 4 home runs, including Shohei Ohtani's 10th. Kyle Schwarber is Major League leading 22nd home run for Philadelphia. I'm Isaac Lowenkron.
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